0: Welcome to Community Cares, a weekly program that delves into the issues that impact you, your family, and our community. Now, here's your host, Michael Leach.
1: Meta is back in the spotlight after settling its landmark social media addiction lawsuit with 29 states. The company agreed to pay nearly $18 billion to settle multiple claims that their platforms harm children. And they also agreed to several policies that should benefit parents and children. What is the importance of this ruling for families, and what are some of the social media concerns for both kids and adults? Let's talk about it. My guest today is Dr. Joni DeBrito, a licensed marriage and family therapist and counselor with Focus on the Family. Dr. DeBrito, thank you for joining me today and welcome to the show.
2: You're welcome. It's always so great to talk with you, Michael.
1: So what is Meta?
2: Meta is the organization that is over Facebook and some other platforms that provide different kinds of experiences for all of us, and especially for younger people to connect with one another.
1: There's been a lawsuit. What is the Meta lawsuit about, and why is it significant for children and families?
2: Well, people started recognizing that especially younger women, teen women, and young adult women were having negative effects of connecting with people on social media. The comparison factor that makes them feel as if they're not measuring up. Sometimes they actually get addicted to being on social media and neglect other parts of their life, their physical health, spiritual health, mental health, etc. And so actually the original lawsuit was brought by a mother whose daughter had died by suicide, and it was very closely related to her addiction to social media. And there were plenty of other families that said, yeah, the same thing happened for us. And the most disturbing part of the story is that apparently people who designed these platforms use the knowledge that they had about addictions to actually intentionally put in things that would make especially younger people more likely to get addicted to the process of being on social media.
1: So what do we know about the connection between social media use and anxiety, depression, low esteem among young people, and issues of those sorts?
2: Well, we know that it does contribute and has contributed to higher levels of anxiety, depression, and suicidal thoughts and action, as well as suicides that have been completed. So there have been many who have died by suicide who have had in their background some really significant issues with social media. We know that there's that comparison factor. We know also that kids get that dopamine hit, which is that pleasure neurotransmitter in our brain that makes us feel good. It's the same thing that drives people to drink more and more alcohol or take more and more drugs, because there's a pleasurable sensation momentarily, and then of course we know that there's fallout afterward. So a lot of these kids, because they were feeling that pleasurable moment when something happened, like someone gave them a thumbs up or somebody said something good about them or they had more friends or what have you, some of them were on social media all day long. And then you're talking about the effects of sleep deprivation, which anytime, if you can recall ever being sleep deprived, you have less patience, less tolerance, and it very often leads people to feel very depressed. We also have the issue of cyberbullying. So when I was in school, at one point there was a bully that was bullying me at school, but that just happened at school. And I had three older brothers at home, and I talked to them about this kid, and I don't know exactly what happened, but after they had a talk with him, it stopped. Now, if kids are being bullied, they can be bullied 24 hours a day, 7 days a week, 365 days a year. And often what happens is if the bully is someone who's very influential online, all of his or her followers will start bullying that one kid, even though they have never met the person in their lives. So they just do that to be in the good of the actual influencer that they're trying to follow and be a part of his or her group.
1: So the question begs, where does parental responsibility begin? Where does it end? And where should the technology companies be held accountable then?
2: Well, certainly parents are most responsible for paying attention to the devices that they're providing for their children and the limits or lack thereof that they set on them. They should be setting some really appropriate limits, such as no devices during meal time, no devices overnight when kids should be sleeping. And that should be the truth for parents as well. Maybe phones are put in chargers in a separate room in the kitchen, somewhere like that. And also, there needs to be some very intentional limit setting on the part of parents regarding the ages at which kids are able to have these devices. You might have heard that the teachers are talking a lot about recognizing that their students are not paying attention in classes because they're on social media, they're calling people, they're scrolling, etc. So part of the Meta lawsuit was not only that social media would not be available during the sleeping hours, but also that kids would not be able to get on social media during school. So they can actually be learning instead of being online.
1: Do you believe that age verification and parental control tools offered by the platforms are adequate or effective?
2: I don't know enough about them to comment for sure, but I can say this. I definitely know that it's very easy for kids to lie. And if their parents are not paying attention, then they can get onto all kinds of things that they might not want them to be on. Now, my understanding, it's very vague language, but my understanding is that they are going to try to put better identifiers in place, for instance, requiring kids to show their driver's licenses, which would show their date of birth and their driver's license. But of course, we all know that there are ways that kids get fake IDs and that kind of thing. So I think going back to your original question about parental responsibility, the parents are going to be in the best position to be able to monitor whether their children of age, and I believe it's over the age of 18 that the restrictions are lifted, but of age are using the devices appropriately. And of course, one thing that's really important is for parents to be good models. So if you're a parent who is on your phone every waking hour that you're not putting something in your mouth, you're not showing a good modeling to your children. So you may have to limit yourself.
1: We're talking about modeling. We're talking about the times in which we engage our devices and the length of time that we may be on those devices, our children may be on those devices. Talk a little bit about exposure to inappropriate content.
2: Yes, there is a lot of exposure, whether that be inappropriate sexual content or violent contact or simply content that is not appropriate for younger children. You know, sometimes when I'm at church, I see little three-year-olds on little pads. I'm not so sure that's such a good idea. I definitely understand that people are trying to keep their kids busy and not disruptive in the service. But the problem with that is that from a very young age, they learn how to scroll and move and put things to the left and right, and then they get those little dopamine hits as well. And so I think that content has a lot to do with the age at which someone is looking at something. For instance, even those news stories that come up that have really sad content, like a natural disaster, a whole community where all the houses have been burned down and so forth, younger children typically don't have the emotional regulation to be able to, number one, not take that burden on themselves and feel really sad and maybe kind of traumatized by it, but also they don't have the discernment. So I remember, you know, we just passed the 9/11 anniversary, and I remember after 9/11, one of the issues that we talked about with parents was kids who were seeing that repetitive replay of the planes going into the building at younger ages did not know that that was a replay. For them at younger ages, they thought there were planes items going into the building over and over and over. So if they saw those images 40 times, they thought it was 40 times. So you need wisdom and discernment. You also need emotional regulation to be able to take in certain kinds of content depending on age. Now, there are other kinds of content that are damaging to all of us. Pornography tends to be very damaging. The sexual content, pornography, so much of the pornography now is extremely violent. And those are things that I would argue are not helpful for anyone. And then there are also all kinds of websites that teach kids how to do things that are very harmful to them. There are websites that teach young women struggling with eating disorders or young men struggling with eating disorders, teach them the best way to starve themselves. There are sites that teach people how to die by suicide. And I think it's a fair argument to say that's not going to be healthy for anyone.
1: I've heard this term. Maybe you can help us to understand what it is. Doom scrolling. What is that?
2: Doom scrolling is basically where people get into this habit of just, the moment they turn on their screen, there's something there, there's some video to hook them in. And the truth is that most of the videos have some sort of negative content as opposed to, good morning, it's a beautiful day, or something like that. So my example would be that I use my phone very little. I use it to call and text a few people in my family and friend network, and I use it to check the weather. That's pretty much what I do. And I can't even check the weather anymore without being hounded by doom scrolling. And if I go below the weather report, there are all these videos, and the vast majority of them are negative. So doom and gloom. Car crashed into a bridge and 12 lives were lost somewhere in Italy. And somewhere in Zimbabwe, there was a drought or a flood or something, and all these people lost their lives. All these kinds of things that we have no control over, and yet they're sad to see. And so that has a negative effect on the developing brain. When you are putting nothing but negative images and negative content into a developing brain, it tends to lead, especially children and teens, to think that the entire world is an unsafe place to be. It gives a very skewed view of one's world, and it doesn't allow for the positive messages to come through.
1: So there's anxiety with the overuse and overexposure to social media. But then there's the anxiety when parents have to help their children to understand why restrictions are being put into place. So can you help parents to make that transition? Because people, you know, freak out just the thought of not even having your phone available.
2: If you have very young children, this is the time now to talk about it and figure out what your limitations are. Make them and stick to them, and look for communities that are supporting those kinds of things. If your children are not in school yet, look for communities where they are not going to have any kinds of devices, because this isn't just about Meta. There are other kinds of things that kids could consume. So if Meta turns all of their capacity off during school hours, there are still other ways that kids could be exposed. So if you have young children, make that decision about when you want to have any sort of devices in the hands of your kids, and how you are going to methodically and carefully roll out those permissions the older they get. But for those for whom kids have been using devices for a long time, this could be a really good time to have a family meeting and talk. And I would start by talking about how the devices have affected me. I would say, okay, we want to talk about this. We've all got these devices. I don't know about you guys, but I've noticed that they have significantly affected the quality of my life. And talk about how those things have affected you, and then talk about the importance of limitations, because we are your parents, we love you, we care about you, and we want to figure out how you can have devices in your life and use technology to your advantage, the good things of technology, but our job is to try to keep you from being harmed. So to try to open up a dialogue, do you notice this? Have you seen this in your friends? And then the other thing I love to do is encourage people to challenge. Let's have a little tech fast for a weekend, for instance. It is amazing. I hear over and over and over from individuals, families, and I say individuals of all ages, including kids, that they will put their devices down for a weekend and just go out and enjoy the fresh air or play board games or whatever, have conversations with family members. And one by one by one, they come back and say, you know, I didn't think it was affecting me, but I felt better when I was not tethered to these devices all day long.
1: Where can we find help about what we've discussed today?
2: Go to focusonthefamily.com, focusonthefamily.com, and there is all kinds of information in there. 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And also, we have a team of counselors available to talk with people about any concern they have. The number is 855-771-4357, 855-771-4357.
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4: So I was 17 years old. I'm in this conference. The way I summarize that moment, it was the first time I heard that there are peoples in the world that never heard. And it was so shocking to me. I said, God, I'm here.
5: Jesus never promised his followers an easy path. In fact, he told his disciples that the world would hate them. 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
6: Welcome again to the Voice of the Martyrs Radio. My name is Todd Nettleton. We are in our studio today in Bartlesville, Oklahoma with Ken Katayama. Ken is the global president and the CEO of Crossover Global. And we'll talk a little bit about what Crossover Global is. Ken started there as an intern. So he has climbed the corporate ladder at Crossover Global completely to the top. Ken, welcome to Voice of the Martyrs Radio.
4: Thank you, Todd. Thanks for having me on.
6: You experienced a call to gospel ministry missions work as a 17-year-old.
4: That's correct, yes.
6: Talk to me about that and how you sensed God saying, not only do I care about the nations, but I want you, Ken, I want you to help me get the gospel to them.
4: I didn't grow up in a Christian home, so I met Jesus when I was 15 years old. So about 3 years or so walking, growing my faith with Christ, I was invited by a friend to go to a missions conference. Nothing special out of that missions conference. Didn't know what it was. Another fun church event or whatever, you know, whatever that is. And I went to believe. I was fired up for Jesus, trying to, you know, so I'm getting involved in trying to be around other believers. What I did not know is that God would just change my life, not from a salvation, but from a calling perspective. So I was 17 years old. I'm in this conference. The way I summarized that moment, it was the first time I heard that there are peoples in the world that never heard. And it was so shocking to me. I said, God, I'm here. So it was my here I am moment right there at age 17. And from there on, I basically went to Bible school, you know, type of, hey, I guess God called me to ministry, you know. Mm-hmm. So trying to figure that out, what that meant. But it was very clear, and that calling these peoples, you know, these cultural peoples within countries that have never heard about Jesus.
7: I'm interested because you grew up in a family that wasn't necessarily following Christ, and yet it was a shock to you to hear that people had never heard.
4: Right. That's a great question. Never thought about that way. Well, I grew up in Brazil. As a Brazilian, you hear about Christ. You have the big Christ in mm-hmm. Rio, and you know, so Christianity is not something I never heard of it. Never realizing the Japanese side of my family, mm-hmm. how even to this day, the Japanese people being one of the largest frontier people group in the world, you know, never put those things together, you know, and I grew up going to cemeteries to wash my grandfather's tomb, you know, all these Buddhist wow. things that as a young teenager or whatever, I was just part of it. And it was a family tradition, not a religious mm-hmm. ceremony for me in that time. And so now that I am walking with Jesus, knowing that these people, in fact, look into the Japanese side of the equation, I thought at 17 years old, I'm going to go to Japan. I'm going to reach my people. I think people get to understand that, and their first reaction is, can I tell my family about it? Which, you know, you see that in the scripture, yeah. you know, the guy that's in hell saying, can somebody go tell my family about this place, right? So I think it's part of our human nature to go back into the family blood relationship.
7: We're talking this week on Voice of the Martyrs Radio with Ken Katayama. He's the global president and the CEO of Crossover Global. Ken, for a lot of our listeners, Crossover Global might be a new ministry, a new organization they've not sure. heard. Tell me a little bit. Give me a little 30,000-foot view of who is Crossover Global, what do you do, where are you doing it? Just kind of introduce the ministry.
4: Crossover Global is a church-planting organization focused on providing gospel access to these unreached people groups that we've been talking about. So we're in 39 different countries. These people groups, one of their biggest problem in the world right now is the lack of gospel access. They may spend their entire life by never meeting one follower of Jesus. I mean, there's entire cities, entire people, you know, entire groups, cultures. It's easy to see that picture if you think about an indigenous tribe in the jungle in the Amazon.
7: Yeah.
4: Because they're isolated
7: or
4: with the jungle.
7: North right? Sentinel Island, where John right. Chow was trying to go.
4: Precisely.
7: They're cut just off. There. Nobody goes there. Right. They're unreached.
4: Precisely. Now, imagine that in major cities all over the world. So we're trying to provide access to the gospel to them. And we believe establishing the church there is not only helping to fulfill Jesus' promise to Peter, I will build my church. But also we believe a church, when it's Christ-centered, biblically found, is the body that is culturally relevant. Because mm-hmm. if there are churches in every country in the world, it doesn't mean that that church is relevant to every cultures in the world. Thus, the need of starting churches that are culturally relevant, they speak their language. So access, you're talking about someone that knows Jesus, Bibles in their language, and actually communities that they can follow in Jesus. It's not just about evangelizing. It's about how can these people fulfill the purpose in which God mm-hmm. created them to be. And that happens in community. It happens here in the United States and happens where they are.
7: And how many nationalities are represented in your team?
4: So there are 28 different nationalities on our staff. We speak 6 official languages throughout the organization. So we're, by intention, we don't do too much memos because there will be a whole lot of translation going on. Even though we have to, we realized in order to make sure the organization had the capacity and the systems around to actually welcome these brothers and sisters to be part of the team, you know, really started with our founder. Our founder has always said, and I know we see this printed in walls, we try to live that out, institutionalize this idea that the Great Commission is going to be fulfilled from the reached to the unreached. And when you think about that and ask the question, well, how can I build an organization that is true? Mm-hmm. And within our team right now, there are 23 unreached people groups who are part of our staff already. In fact, three of our vice presidents are part of an unreached people group.
7: Wow.
4: Yeah.
7: Wow.
4: So they're amazing leaders. They're solid believers, first generation believers. We have a lot of fun. You know, there are Brazilians, Americans, Uzbek, people from India, Azeris, Indonesians, you call. I mean, there's, it's a fun tribe to be around.
7: I bet it is. And so are those people from those unreached people groups, are they living and working among their people?
4: The majority of them are.
7: Okay.
4: Especially if they are within our leadership team. Okay. So in our leadership.
7: So they're practitioners on the ground every day and in a leadership role.
4: Definitely.
7: Both.
4: We're a church planting organization. And we only exist because there was one time in our church history, churches stopped planting churches. Otherwise, Crossover Global didn't need it to exist. Mm-hmm. So today, you know, I'm looking to one of our biggest goal or, you know, purpose as an organization is to mobilize these churches here in the United States, in Brazil, and in Azerbaijan or in Indonesia. We're mobilizing the church, we're mobilizing the reached, so they go plant churches among the unreached. Amen.
7: We're talking this week on Voice of the Martyrs Radio with Ken Katayama. He is the global president and the CEO of Crossover Global. Ken, you said something in our chapel service here today that really struck me. Everyone needs someone like them, near them, who can tell them about Jesus.
4: That's right.
7: I had an interview with Joel Rosenberg, the author. He said, everybody needs a friend who loves Jesus. Mm-hmm. But I like this part about somebody like them, near them, who looks like them, who speaks their language.
4: Right.
7: How do we help facilitate that in the sense of, yes, we want to send. I want to send Brazilians. I want to send Americans, sure. Especially to places where there aren't any believers.
4: Right. Right.
7: But then as quickly as possible, I want them to see somebody who looks like them and talks like them. Mm-hmm. How do you facilitate that happening?
4: So you look into some of these people groups. The Bible passage you hear in my mind is in Romans chapter 10. Paul says, hey, if you profess Christ as your Savior, you know, you're believing Him, you're going to be saved. And then he asks four questions. How do they believe in the one they never heard? And how would they believe if nobody preaches? How will preach if nobody goes? How do they go if nobody's sent? People groups who are unreached, unengaged, frontier, all those different terms, the least reached, they lack access because no one is there. So the church, last question to that verse, the church should be the institution sending them out. We need sending churches. That's the biblical sending. They need to be deploying, commissioning people that will go preach the gospel where nobody has been yet. But as soon as they get there, they have to make sure that the church becomes like that people, that can speak their language, that can culturally relate to the gospel in the way they are. There's a tribe in Indonesia, the missionary, right, the cross-cultural person that reached that tribe, instead of telling how they would do the Lord's Supper, he taught about, do those things in remembrance of me. Well, someone very genius within that tribe realize, you know, the best symbol of what Jesus is telling us to remember is to do a Lord's Supper with a coconut. And what they do is they get to the ceremony, they break the coconut.
7: Mm.
4: They take the water.
7: Yes.
4: And they pass the coconut around. My body that's broken for you and my blood. Right now, we could say that and say, well, you know, where's the grape juice? And do you need some cups?
7: Yes.
4: We can bring cups. You know, next time we visit it, we'll bring you some little cups, right? And you know, do you have a bakery? We can buy some bread, you know. So it was for them. You know, I was in the tribe in the Amazon in Brazil. It's the same thing. They got their own way of doing their flat bread. They got an acai. That's how we had the Lord's Supper. You know, so those are just little examples of how beautiful of How do we facilitate them to be them?
8: Yeah.
4: How do we make the gospel to become their message?
8: Yeah. And one of the things that immediately comes to my mind is how often enemies of the gospel in many parts of the world say, well, that's a Western religion. That's an American religion. You shouldn't follow that. That's the American thing.
4: Right.
8: So when you're taking communion with a coconut, it's like, nah, this is not an American thing. This is our thing. This is us. This is our culture. Mm-hmm. And how quickly that breaks down some of those walls of, well, no, that's a foreign thing. That's not us. Right. You're a mobilizer. And so you are talking to people all the time about going. Mm-hmm. What are the qualities that you see in someone that says this person can be successful going to a new culture where maybe the gospel is not welcome,
4: sure,
8: and sticking through the hard times and making the connections and planting those seeds? Mm-hmm. So first question, what are the qualities you see that says, hey, this person's going to be successful?
4: Sure.
8: Other side of the coin, what qualities do you see are like, uh-oh, we got to work on this because that says this is not going to work?
4: You know, there's a simple question that as you have a conversation, people show up just like me at 17 mm-hmm. years old saying, first time I've ever heard, I'm ready to go. I'm not ready to go at all, but I'm, you know. but there's something there in that call, and then I think it's part of that qualification is passion, conviction. You're not ready, but your sense of urgency, of passion, of what could look like, right? Almost in a visionary way, you know, I believe that God can use me to take the gospel to that people group. I'm willing to learn how to do that, but I have the conviction mm-hmm. on the what. I may not be able to tell you how, but that's the conviction. That is probably the most core in everything, because that will hold them in a long-term commitment when life is not as
8: fun. When it gets hard.
4: That's a big one. The second one, what are you doing today? Because, you know, fortunately, there's this feeling of, you know, I'm an ordinary Christian, but I'm going to get on the airplane and like Superman, I'm going to change my clothes into a cape and I'm becoming super missionary to lead people that never heard about Jesus. But I actually never led anybody to Christ. I don't know how to teach the Bible. I never sat down in a small group. I never sat down with a friend that lost a baby. I don't know how to do a funeral. You know, so there's all these little things that I don't know how to do it, but I believe I can go there and do in that country, in that culture, in that language. So it's like, well, you know, what are you doing today? We don't need to look to being perfect. That doesn't exist. That's the unicorn. Do you truly believe in that conviction that you're good in doing that here? And I think local pastors probably feel you have this candidate that wants to reach the nations for Jesus, but he can't serve in the local church. It's something that I would always ask someone, you know, tell me about what you have done. You know, I love your passion. Seems like you have great conviction. Tell me about it. And then the third thing that is always good in the conversation, you cannot know if number two doesn't exist, which is this. What do you believe God gifted you to do? Right? Because, again, sometimes the geographical cross-cultural calling takes over and nobody really knows what you're doing when you get there. But it's like, well, you know, God called me to Turkey. Well, great. So, you know, we're going to go to Turkey. Awesome. We're finally in Turkey. It was so hard. We're finally in Turkey. Great. So what do you do? I do missionary things. And then that lack of clarity creates huge issues for the present and future, because is your local sending church hoping that you're evangelizing 10 people every day, that you are mobilizing the church, that you're strengthening the local believers, you're translating materials, what you're gifted to do that will define a little bit of this is what a calling
8: That's
4: should look like.
8: Give me an example of what you'd like to see. Like, I'm going to Turkey and I'm going to... Mm-hmm. What, like start a youth soccer league, and that's how I'm going to reach youth, and I'm going to talk to their families. Is that kind of what you're...
4: Yeah, I think that's part of the conversation. Okay. Obviously, for us, we're trying to look at people that says, hey, the end goal, what I believe God called me to do, is to plant the church. Let's figure out how. So,
8: right.
4: So if a soccer school is how I get to relate to people, to their families, and then I will build natural lines of relationship where I can preach the gospel and build a church out of there, then that's great, right? So that's our filter. Mm-hmm. I think there's so many ministries, which would be, for me, is there's so much missionary activity happening sometimes, and is disconnected from the local church there. Not the local church sending, but
8: right.
4: There.
8: Yeah.
4: But I think there's a lot of great creativity. There's a lot of innovative. There's a whole new generation of people that I believe could fulfill the task of Great Commission, you know, and finish that task. They're digital natives and all that. There's so much great things there. But also we are a little bit individualistic in doing this is my project over how my gifting and what God called me to do can bless what it already is happening. How can strength, how can we multiply that to take place?
8: We're talking this week on Voices of Martyrs Radio with Ken Katayama. He's the global president of Crossover Global. Their website, by the way, easy one to remember, crossover.global. Ken, when we talk about every tribe and every tongue and every nation, how are we doing? As the body of Christ, how far do we still have to go to have every tribe and every tongue and every nation represented around the throne of Christ?
4: You know, one of our great partners, we love them, and so a shout out to Chris Clayman and the team at Joshua Project. They're doing an incredible, incredible work. So it's joshuaproject.net. It's probably one of the best resources to look yep. into that. In combination to their stats, another very important stat came out celebrating the 40 years of Lausanne. So 1974, Dr. Ralph Winter talks about the hidden people, the unreached peoples, all these cultural tongues, nations. And it's been 50 years that took place, I believe. Is that right?
8: Yes. Yeah,
4: 50 years. So it's Lausanne 4, sorry.
8: 52 now, yeah.
4: Yeah, yeah. And then 50 years. So that was 2024. And in that came a stat that about 26 to 25%. So you kind of moves a little bit. Joshua Project has a little bit of different number, but this is around that 25, 26% of peoples of the world are the last ones to hear.
8: Okay.
4: Now, that's counting what they call frontier unengaged peoples. No believers, no churches, no Bible. There's nothing there right now. And if you look to the greater number, that would be a 43%. Now, 52 years ago, 1974, the number was 62%.
8: So we've made progress.
4: We made it progress, right? 62 to 43. And some of these 43% of these people groups already have churches among them. It's not a vibrant, active. Some of them don't have Bibles yet. But again, I gave you a salad of numbers.
8: Yes.
4: So, but you know, so the answer in one way is 25% of the world's population. That's the last frontier right here. And there are about 17% of them that we still need to strengthen, and still work still needed to be done. And then there's a cycle, right? Some people would argue some places in Europe, they're post-Christian now, right? So there's a question on what is the rotation into the gospel going back into them. But at 25%, which is it's an encouraging number.
8: It is a task that could be completed in our lifetimes.
4: That would be amazing, right?
8: As we move forward, mm-hmm. I know God is calling people. Ken, we always try to leave people with ways to pray.
4: Sure.
8: And as we think about 25% of the world that doesn't have access to the gospel right now, is unreached, unengaged, we can pray for that, mm-hmm. for sure. Mm-hmm. How else would you encourage us to pray this week?
4: Well, you know, especially for your listeners, the maps that you see at Voice of the Martyrs, where, you know, where the high persecution is taking place, is almost exactly the map that Crossover Global will have in their wall. Those are the countries where
8: the harder places,
4: yep. Most of the unreached people groups are there. So when you think about that, you know, pray for these brothers and sisters. Pray that the church there was strength. pray that the church will multiply, reproduce itself, and then pray, you know, Matthew 9:37, pray that the Lord of the harvest will continue to send workers to the harvest field, you know, as the American church, the Brazilian church, but then the Azerbaijani, the Tunisian, the Indonesian, the Indian church, that the reached will fulfill the gospel being among the unreached. So I think that's just a great, very practical prayer for you to pray. And then, is that okay if I make one plug to Crossover Global?
8: Absolutely.
4: So we have a separate website called noaccess.info. Noaccess.info is our website. Then it was created for us to advocate for the unengaged peoples. In that website, there is a free PDF with 35 unengaged people group profile that you can go in and just pray for them.
8: Amen.
4: So there's no cost, there's nothing. We're not trying to, you know, we're not keeping your name. It's free. You just go in. It's an advocacy so the church can say, hey, there's people.

0: 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The fields are ripe. 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Make sure you pray. 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

0: I'm Becky, your afternoon host. Isaiah 52:7 says, "How beautiful are the feet of him who brings good news." Good news brings peace and happiness, and that's why we love the gospel so much, and we know that's why you do too. 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
1: Hi guys, this is Tim Owen with You Finishing Well. You know, every morning the mirror reminds me that I've got a little more gray hair than I used to. But God's calling on my life, it honestly hasn't grown old. And if you're wondering what this season looks like for you, I would love for you to join me for You Finishing Well, a free Bible study from the Jesus Table. And together we'll explore what Scripture says about purpose, legacy, and finishing the race with faith. All you have to do is just text the word HOPE, H-O-P-E, to 54214. 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

0: Hi, this is Steve Sunshine, your midday host. Have you noticed how tense our country seems to be these days? It's important for us to keep in mind that God is still in control. We can't control the things or the people around us, but we can control our own thoughts and actions. It's not easy to be kind and caring when others aren't, and that's why we need each other. KPOF is here with the encouragement you need, and as a family, we all travel this journey together. 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

0: Life's road can be bumpy here and there. Hi, this is Mike from The Morning Show. We want you to know that we know how tough life can be at times. 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I pray with you in the 8 a.m. hour. 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
1: Hi, guys. This is Tim Owen from You Finishing Well. You know, a friend asked me recently, do you feel old? And I kind of smiled because the truth is, I don't feel finished. 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And that's exactly why I created You Finishing Well. 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

0: You know, we often hear from listeners about how much they appreciate the variety of music and programming they hear on KPOF. 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
1: Hey, bud, I just had a few minutes alone in the car, and I'm going to call and say hi. Nothing wrong. Don't need anything. Just saying hey, because I missed you, but we can talk later, just whenever it works for you. All right, love and miss you guys. Talk to you later.
2: Hi, I'm Becky, your afternoon host. Isaiah 52:7 says, "How beautiful are the feet of him who brings good news." 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
1: When you know someone's story, everything they do makes sense. Mm-hmm. And so that has been this kind of mind shift. If I'm looking at somebody and what they're doing doesn't make sense to me, the problem is that I don't understand their story. And I need to be more curious. And this is true of my children. This is true of our marriage. This is true in the church.
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3: 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This is Family Life Today. All right, we got Jim and Angela Davis in the studio.
2: Woo!
3: And I, you know what I found out?
1: What is that?
3: I found out just a little while ago that Angela didn't even know she was coming. So I wrote the Family Life, Angela didn't know she's coming blues.
4: Let's hear it.
3: I don't know what's going to happen. I don't even know what's going to come out of my mouth. I woke up this morning and my husband Jim said we're on the show. I woke up this morning.
4: Oh my goodness.
3: I got to talk about something I don't even know.
4: That's not true.
3: Well, we're on the show with Dave and Ann, talking about curious listening.
4: Nice.
2: There we go.
1: I mean, that is an opening.
3: The editors will probably cut that out. But
2: maybe we should just talk about communication, of how important that is in America.
1: We had to work some communication. I may have said yes to this before. I properly informed Angela, but she's here and excited to
3: But Angela,
1: be with you
3: when you heard it, were you excited? You're like, oh, that'd be great. Or was like, are you kidding me?
4: No, I started to panic. Absolutely. I was like,
2: this
4: what?
2: Is very typical for Dave and I. And he'll say, you'll be fine. Just get up there and talk.
4: It's like you're speaking for him. Yes, same. 100%.
3: Is this a pastor thing? I don't know, maybe.
4: They believe in us so much. Yeah. I don't think you guys
2: believe it's a compliment, kind of.
4: I think so.
1: We both know y'all do great. I wouldn't put you in a situation where I didn't think you would flourish.
4: But at the time, because this was like Saturday when I found out.
3: All right, so tell we got listeners and watchers.
2: Yeah.
3: They're watching. What you guys do? I mean, you're local. You just drove over here.
1: We did.
4: I'm a mental health counselor here in Orlando, working in private practice. It's pretty much my day job. And then we have four kids.
2: Yeah. And we've had you guys on several times. One, talking about your heart attack.
1: That's right.
2: That was a big deal. I had a lot of people call me and say, that was a great episode.
4: Good.
3: So thanks for having that heart attack.
4: Yeah, right.
3: You could create a great show.
2: But then you were on with your book. What was your other book called?
1: The Great Dechurching.
2: And you're a pastor.
1: That's right. I pastor Orlando Grace Church here in town. Dave has preached at my church.
2: And this is going to be your next book, probably.
1: Oh, we'll see. It's a Maybe. Fun, it could be. It's something that we're passionate about.
2: Yeah. Curious listening. Yeah.
3: Never heard that term. When you sent me, here's some thoughts on where the book's going. Curious listening. What is that mean?
1: I realized that when you texted me last night and said, what are we talking about? But it is something that both of us have grown really passionate and excited about from the aspect of just wanting to grow and learn. Curious listening is what I would call a lost skill in our culture, a lost art. It's listening, really wanting to understand rather than just respond. It's wanting to,
3: I wouldn't listen real close. Say that again. You know that joke is coming.
1: Well, this is a skill.
3: No. When you said that, because I read that in your book proposal, wanting to instead of respond. Say it again.
1: Yeah, wanting to understand, wanting to know somebody. Now, this is admittedly something that you two do very well anyway, but not least of which you do this, very often here in the studio. But listening, not just to respond, not to win, not to beat somebody or be right, but to really understand somebody and know somebody. And the implications for us in church, in therapy, in marriage, and in parenting are just huge. And I really started to become aware of this when I watched her go through her graduate program in counseling. And I began to see her developing skills that I have no idea what goes on inside the room when she's with somebody. But outside of it, I would see people begin to just open up in ways that I had. I mean, she was always good at it, but this, there was something new. And then I began to see her being curious of me. Mm. And that really opened like this really sweet part of our marriage that I didn't know. Yeah, that I don't feel like we had experienced up until that point.
2: Angela, did you know

0: hard to get my brain to start being curious about the other person instead of just being along for the ride. There was like something that had to shift inside of me. And so then I go the other way and I'm like, it's hard for me to listen because now I'm trying to think about a question. It's like going to the mental gym to try to develop this characteristic. This is something I work with clients. I mean, I think for every single human being to actually make this shift in our brains to be curious about what's going on in someone's life is very important.
1: I know that when we became the host of Family Life Today, which has been 8 years, 9 years.
2: Mm-hmm. Wow, that long.
1: It's been a while. That was what shocked me.
0: Okay.
1: I thought the job was come in, talk about marriage. Mm-hmm. I'm a pastor. I'm a speaker. You know, maybe it fits our gifting. And I'm like, that's not the job. The job is active. Mm-hmm. I didn't know the term then. Curious, listening. You cannot take a second and let your mind drift off.
0: Right.
1: Like
0: right.
1: Jim's talking, Angela's talking. You got to be locked in. Yes. Knowing where to take this conversation and hearing what's said. I mean, somebody that's been really good at that her whole life is sitting right here.
3: Well, I think you've become a lot better, and I probably have too, but I'm fascinated by people's stories.
1: Yeah.
3: And I always in my mind, like, why did they come to that point or that conclusion or that? But this is when I realized I wasn't good at it when our kids were teenagers. Yeah.
0: I wasn't curious at all.
2: There's something that switches in our head to want to tell them what to do, establish boundaries, like create an atmosphere where you will respect me. But that response, I mean, and sometimes that's needed. I don't want to minimize that, but it's kind of the defensive side of parenting. The offensive side where we're gaining ground is really understanding their heart and their fears and their wounds. That doesn't, at least in our house, happen very naturally.
3: Right. Yeah.
2: And so we have to think about how do we create spaces for that? And not that we're the best examples of it. We were driving over here this morning, just talking about how can we create more spaces for this.
1: You were telling Angela where you were going today? I thought we were going out for breakfast.
2: I told her we were just going to hang out with Dave and Ann. She said, great.
3: And I think part of it is, as parents, our job is to teach, train, disciple our kids. Yeah. So we're instructing them. But before they're even teenagers, to be curious about, oh, what do you think about that? Why do you think that?
0: Yes.
3: It's hard sometimes to turn the one off and put the other one on. Kind of that thinking cap, like, I'm going to be a curious listener, which we should do all the time with everyone.
1: So why don't we?
2: I really think there may be more than this. There probably is, but there's at least a spiritual side and a cultural side. The spiritual side, when the fall happened, when sin entered into the world, we got new instincts in terms of how we communicate. We have instincts of fear and anxiety and the instinct to want to win or beat or compensate for our own insecurities and fears and the ways to be defensive,
3: hide.
2: Justify, hide, blame shift. All these things entered into our instinctual mode. And all of those things work against wanting to curiously listen to somebody, hear their story, and really see the image of God, as marred as it may be, inside somebody else. So you have the spiritual component, but then there's a cultural component. Like, we live in an age where talking is more prized than listening, where winning is more prized than understanding. And I think, you know, we see that in the political realm. We see that on social media. Everything about social media is geared toward selfishness.
3: Yeah.
2: You know, I want to see a certain thing. I want to project a certain thing. And when we post, we're talking, we're not listening. So there's a lot, I think, culturally, and this is probably true to some extent in every culture, but I think uniquely in our moment, that works against curious listening and trains us to do the opposite.
1: All right, Ann, quick question. What would I say is my favorite thing about you?
3: Is this a trick question?
1: See, this is why we need Spouseology.
3: Spouseology is a couple's trivia game that puts how well you know each other to the test with plenty of laughs along the way.
1: Yeah, there's 240 questions, so whether you've been married 2 years or 46 like us,
3: there's always something new to discover.
1: All right, go grab Spouseology for your next date night or couple's game night at shop.familylife.com.
3: And Dave, the answer was my sense of humor.
1: Sure, let's go with that.

0: One of the things I try to communicate in the communication talk at the weekend, remember, it's what you just said. When you try to communicate, there's two things we often think about. Skills, and that's what usually mm-hmm. people think. I got to be a better communicator. I got to articulate what I'm saying or listen better. But the other thing I think is as important, if not more important, is attitude.
1: Yeah. Mm.
0: And so I've always said at that little section of the weekend, remember, the best listeners are humble. It's like the character quality that makes you a great listener. It's like, 100%. It's not about me. It doesn't really matter what I want to say or what I think. It's about them right now. And to be humble enough to say, I'm not going to interrupt. I'm not going to cut off. I'm not going to respond. I'm going to listen and ask a follow-up question. Is that true? Because I think humility, it could be the most important character quality in a marriage. It's like, it's not about me. I'm going to lay down my life to love you and listen to you.
2: One of the things that I talk about often, and I think we both talk about, is that it's impossible to be critical and curious at the same time.
1: Ooh.
2: Think about that.
1: You actually can't
2: do both of those. And so when we're coming from a place of criticism, it changes everything. We've got a tone about us. My kids will say that, Mom, you just come in with a tone. And it's right. Like, I've already made a judgment on something. I'm being very critical. But we will come at people like that. And we have to be able to change that shift in our mind to curiosity. If I recognize that I'm coming in with a defensive, I'm coming at you trying to win posture, that's not humble. Like, curiosity and humility really go together. So that's what I keep in my mind. When I notice my tone, when I notice my, you know, defensiveness, when my walls are going up or I'm just trying to win, I'm automatically aware that I'm not curious. Okay, we got to take a step back, humble ourselves, and start to ask good questions.
3: I'm just going to say, as parents, our kids hear and feel our judgment tones.
2: Mine do.
3: I remember one of our kids was in high school and he was talking about this guy. And I said, is that the guy that's always high and he's always smoking pot? And I think I said something. Is that bad kid? That's what I said. Is that bad kid that's always high and he's always smoking pot? It's judgment.
2: Yeah.
3: I remember after that thinking, I need to ponder this. I wonder what his story is. Kids that are
0: curious.
3: Yeah.
2: That's exactly what we're talking about.
3: And that's what I'm talking about. Like, I had one of our preschool granddaughters was saying, oh, that's the bad kid in school. He's always in trouble. And I remember saying to her, I wonder what his story is.
2: Yes.
3: I wonder what's going on. Because we pass our judgment skills on to our kids.
1: Yeah.
3: And if we're judging, they're judging. Mm-hmm. And so, man, that's convicting. Jesus didn't do that. Jesus always knew the story and was always digging into it.
4: Well, you open 100%. Up a lot of doors right there. I mean, I love everything you're saying. I think last time we were on the radio, we love our counselor. We have a counselor. Her name's Kim Johnson. I'll give her that shout out. But she says, and this has been kind of revolutionary for me in this process, when you know someone's story, everything they do makes sense.
3: Yes.
4: And it doesn't mean that what they do is healthy or right.
3: Right.
4: But when you know someone's story, everything they do makes sense. And so that has been this kind of mind shift. If I'm looking at somebody and what they're doing doesn't make sense to me, the problem is that I don't understand their story. And I need to be more curious. And this is true of my children. This is true of our marriage. This is true in the church. It's true in a lot of different places. And then it actually makes me think of you and Ivy.
2: Yeah, this happened with one of our kids. A couple months ago, somebody in her class got expelled and all the kids are talking about it.
3: Yeah.
2: And, you know, all the judgments that they make for that reason. And I was just asking her, I wonder what is going on in his life that would make him make that decision. What do you think's going on? What do you know about him? And she started to actually change that in her brain to question. Yeah. Oh, I don't know. Well, I do know this and this. I was like, exactly. How do you think that makes him feel? Do you think he might be acting out of this? So it was really helpful to walk a teenager through.
0: Yeah, that's good.
2: Yeah. Let's question, what is going on in someone's life? What is their story?
0: Well, I'm curious.
2: Okay, let's go.
0: You said you have a counselor.
4: Oh, we do.
2: Yeah.
0: And a lot of people are like, wait, pastor? You know, we can remember marriage, family life, speaker.
3: Yes. And I thought Angela was a counselor.
2: Hey, yeah. Yes. Yeah.
0: But I mean, seriously, there's some couples think that's like, oh, you got to really be messed up if you have a counselor. Talk about that. I'm curious. Yeah. Why?
2: Well, and I think we might have mentioned this the last time. After the heart attack,
0: you did.
2: He changed a lot. And I think me trying to adjust, it changed our marriage. I mean, we go through these seasons in our marriage where one of us or maybe both of us change and we become different people, and we get stuck wanting them to go back to who they were instead of making adjustments to who they are now.
3: That's huge right there.
2: It is.
3: Because
2: it is.
3: We all do that. Mm-hmm. Like, they change. Like, I don't think I know this person, and do I like this new person?
2: Yes. That's kind of the stage we were in, and we were like, we need to go back to marriage counseling. Let's talk about not just communication, but when you really get into good marriage counseling, you find out what are the wounds underneath your kind of unmet attachment needs that we're operating out of. When those are getting hit, then these defensive patterns start, and we're pushing each other away in some form because we don't want to, it's hurting us and we can't name it. And that was just hugely helpful for us. And then you've gone on to do some more work on your own, but as far as a couple, highly recommend it.
4: Yeah, I have a monthly standing counseling appointment. There are times I don't even know what we're going to talk about.
0: Yeah.
4: I mean, there's nothing like, but every time I'm like, this is so good. And a lot of it is because she is a good, curious listener. And so there's a lot here, and we can, you mentioned Jesus. At some point, we can come back to Jesus because that's the most important. But in terms of neuroscience, like, we have these deep needs to be seen, to be, let's see if I can do this. This is your realm, to be soothed, to be, there's two more S's.
2: Safe and secure.
4: Safe and secure.
0: Seen, soothed,
4: safe, and secure.
2: So that's basically just defining what secure attachment is. And, you know, as believers, we would say God has created us with those needs. Like, we, every person in this world wants, number one, to be seen. We want to be seen and known. And then a lot of problems happen if we don't have anyone who soothes us. So we think about that with a baby when we come into the world. A baby cannot regulate its emotions. It needs a parent or a caregiver to do that. But even as adults, that soothing is more like someone empathizing with me does wonders for my nervous system, right? Or someone just even helping a calm, peaceful presence calms me down. So that's the soothe. And that makes us feel safe and secure. And those are very important S words, characteristics that we need in life. And curious listening is what helps provide all that for a person.
3: That's so good.
0: We know what a baby does when they're not soothed.
2: Yeah.
0: What do adults do?
2: Typically, they move into a state of isolation. Mm. And when we isolate, we are often, it can be distance, it can be just walls. Like, you know, when you think about the levels of communication we talk about at the weekend to remember, then I'm just staying up in like the facts, opinions, cliche area. I'm not moving into anything like vulnerability or transparency. So as adults, we hide, we put up walls, we isolate. And when we do that, especially when we're going through suffering, then we're only encoding a narrative in our mind that's going to be filled with anger or bitterness, guilt or shame, fear and anxiety, because we don't have anyone else's perspective. And we don't have anyone asking us questions to help us flesh out like, well, yeah, what is really true? Because all I have is my perspective.
3: Oh, that's so important.
4: Even thinking of like how change really happens. And again, this is something I felt like when you have a spouse that goes through a graduate degree in counseling, learn all these things, I should get like a secondary certificate or something.
2: He enabled me to do it. I feel like you do.
4: I learned so much. And we tend to think, and you know, as pastors, that change is going to happen when we can bring the right information to somebody. Or as a spouse, change is going to happen when I can change her information. She is going to feel differently.
2: I'm going to fix you.
4: I'm going to fix you. Yeah. That's what it is. And curious listening is not a posture of fixing, but understanding. But understanding actually facilitates change more because change doesn't begin with the solution. Change begins with someone feeling seen and not alone in their pain. That's the beginning of change. And there actually is some more neuroscience behind it that I'm going to oversimplify because this is not my specialty, but the brain is interestingly, from what I understand, like you have your front and your back and they're somewhat divided. I don't know why God chose to do it that way, but you have your prefrontal cortex that is more your reasoning. And then you have your amygdala in the back, which is more your instinctual feels. So when you feel anxiety and fear and, you know,
2: anger,
4: those kinds of emotions, they come from the back of our brain. And then the reasoning part happens fairly separately. But there's something that happens when we can talk about what we feel. with the front of our brain, we can reason about why we feel what we feel. It connects the front and the back in a way that lowers defenses, barriers, emotions. And so with curious listening, just really having a posture of, I want to understand your story. I want to understand you, not in a condescending way. I don't want to make somebody feel like a project, but a genuine, I will be happier when I can understand you better.
3: Let's bring Jesus back into that. Yeah. Don't you wonder what it was like to have a conversation with him?
4: Well, we have some insight. I mean, we have the New Testament, and it was recorded. And what's interesting, and I do want to be careful. We're not saying there's never a time for bold proclamation.
0: Right.
4: We're not saying that. Proverbs has a lot to say about communication. James says it. Paul says in Ephesians, pray for me that I may proclaim the gospel boldly as I ought. So there's a place for boldness, and I don't want to minimize that. But when you look at Jesus's bold statements, and he has them, they're targeted. You see them going to the Pharisees, the religious leaders, demons. You see them going to other rulers. But to the average people, the blind man, the paralyzed, the leper, the woman at the well, Nicodemus, his posture is very different. He asks questions, in some cases, that all of us feel like we would know the answer to. Mm. Do you want to be healed? like to the blind man in Mark 10, what do you want me to do? Like, we know the answers. Jesus knew the answer. But there were some deeper places that we might not know the answer, but Jesus did. Mm. And he's still asking questions. And you know, he does it with the woman of the well. It gives her agency and dignity. One of my favorite places is the road to Emmaus, when the disciples, after Jesus's death, they did not know what was going on with the resurrection yet. And they're walking down the road and Jesus walks up to them and they didn't know it was Jesus. And they're upset and Jesus says, what's going on? And they said, have you not heard about all that has happened? And Jesus says, tell me what has happened. And he gives them this opportunity to process their grief and their unmet expectation and their confusion. And then he makes himself known. And Luke says that when that happens, their hearts burned within them. Mm. There's something there about Jesus asking these questions, giving agency, dignity, helping us process confusion, hurt, unmet expectations, that I think is really important.
0: What a great day with Jim and Angela.
3: I love being with Jim and Angela Davis. We've been talking about curious listening.
0: You are the best curious listener I know.
3: I think I am, but thanks. That's super nice.
0: I'm so great to be married to you and watch you do what you do and even do it in here and the applications to marriage and family and parenting.
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5: Hi, I'm Johnny Erickson Todd, and sometimes we forget who we are. Especially when we are sad or drifting off into discouragement. It's true of me. I can so easily allow my emotions to lead me down that dark, grim road to self-pity simply by forgetting who I am. A few weeks ago, I experienced this on a rainy Saturday afternoon. While my husband was taking a nap, I was at my computer doing odds and ends, and suddenly, my computer froze, and I could not do a thing about it. Even with my voice activation, remember, my hands don't work. I can't use a keyboard. I use voice activation, and even that didn't work. Could not wake up Ken, and so there I sat, I mean, I couldn't even move away from my computer because a tray table blocked my way. And again, I did not want to call out for Ken. So I'm sitting there looking at the rain outside, and I begin feeling sorry for myself. Woe is me. My hands don't work. My computer doesn't even work. My spirits began to feel as damp as the rainy afternoon. And yep, feelings of self-pity began to lead me down that dark road, the one I've been on many times, which is why, after a few minutes of that, I said to myself, wait a minute. I recognize this. I know where this is going. My feelings are trying to lead me, and I don't want to go there. I've been there. It's awful. And so even though my feelings were dragging me one way, my spirit rallied and started pulling me the other way. And I found myself praying, oh, Jesus, my spirit is so willing here, but my flesh is so weak. Please help me, this child of yours. You purchased me with the price of your blood, and that includes all of me, even my emotions. And today, this Saturday afternoon, in the rain, I've got every reason to hope. I'm a citizen of the heavenly kingdom. I'm a new creation in Christ. The Holy Spirit dwells within me. I'm a co-heir with Jesus. And what I do with this moment right now at this frozen computer, it's going to count for all of eternity. So rescue me from my feelings. Please rescue me from myself. I went on that way, reminding myself of things I know to be true. And you know what? The computer may have crashed. The tray table may have hemmed me in. The rain may have been pouring outside. But on the inside of my heart, my spirit was rising. It was coming up. I was coming up out of that miry pit. It's like God gave me spoonfuls of grace with every proclamation I made of who I am. I was not about to forget who I am. And in a short time, the self-pity vanished. So if today you are feeling out of focus spiritually, please remember this. You are a co-heir with Christ, and one day all your labors will be rewarded. You are the bride of Christ, and one day His joy is going to so flood your heart, you won't be able to stop the overflow. You'll be happily carried along on a wild and wonderful current of impossible pleasure. You're a citizen of heaven, and one day there will be no more self-pity, no sadness, no sin. You'll be completely enveloped in the love of God, so sweet and delightful that you're going to jump up and down and say, my goodness, I knew it was this good, but not this good. Friend, that's your destiny. So please, if you are feeling low and down today, remember who you are and where you are heading.
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7: Hi, this is Steve Sunshine, your midday host. 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
1: SRN News, I'm Rich Thomason in Washington. The Supreme Court, which begins its new term today, is poised to take up what some are calling the most important case of the Trump presidency.
2: The justices are set to review a pivotal immigration case challenging the Trump administration's policy of mandatory detention without bond hearings for illegal immigrants during deportation proceedings. The outcome could significantly impact the president's deportation agenda, with MAGA supporters anxious as it hinges on the court's interpretation of a 1996 immigration law. The case involves a Brazilian who entered the U.S. illegally over 20 years ago.
1: Correspondent Ron Taylor says the High Court will also consider the constitutionality of requiring proof of citizenship to vote. And a high-profile Second Amendment case will also be heard during the court's current term. A potential terror plot, including the arrest of a half-dozen men, has prompted the U.S. to relocate all of its B-1 bombers from a British airbase back to the States. The death of a Russian lab worker from pneumonic plague has prompted the isolation of 200 people in Siberia, where that research facility is located. President Trump has urged backers to vote as if he were on the ballot next month, and he's campaigning as if he were on the ballot with multiple stops far and wide.
3: This week, the president will be campaigning for Republican candidates across the country. President Trump scheduled to visit the Nebraska State Fairgrounds in Grand Island, Nebraska today for a rally for Senator Pete Ricketts. On Wednesday, the president is scheduled to return to Texas to campaign again for Ken Paxton for Senate, this stop in San Antonio. The president also scheduled to return to Alabama for the SEC game Saturday night in Tuscaloosa against the Georgia Bulldogs. Laura Winters reporting.
1: The Dow futures are down 92 points. NASDAQ futures off 68. This is SRN News. With the 2026 midterm elections just 3 weeks away, Pastor Alan Jackson of World Outreach Church is encouraging Christians to turn out in big numbers because he believes America is such a special country.
4: Well, I think it's our Christian heritage. We've never been a uniquely Christian nation in that we've always been a nation of diversity. There have been many faiths expressed here. But the values that shaped our nation, our legal documents, our founding documents, our educational system, our legal system, were all derived from a Judeo-Christian worldview. And that's resulted in the greatest liberty and freedom and self-government the world has ever known. And it has brought the blessings of God. We don't look the same. We don't have the same accent. We're a nation of immigrants. We're a melting pot. But those values have bound us together. And I think we're at a tipping point. I'm deeply offended by people that say those Christian values should not be a part of our story. How dare they say to us that our biblical worldview doesn't have a place in the marketplace today? It's our heritage, and I will not relent. It is what shaped this nation, and we've got to find the courage to go back and tell the truth.
1: And that is Pastor Alan Jackson of World Outreach Church. This is SRN News. Texas is building new state juvenile detention facilities.
5: The move comes as more young people are referred to the juvenile justice system for gun-related crimes. Texas spending $300 million to build two new secure juvenile facilities, one near Rosharon in Brazoria County and another near Waxahachie in Ellis County. The new facilities near the Houston and Dallas metropolitan areas are intended to provide access to larger workforces while keeping more youth closer to their families. Construction on both facilities expected to be completed by early 2029. John Scott reporting.
1: There have been no arrests yet as the investigation continues into a mass shooting over the weekend in central Georgia. Two people were killed, 35 others were injured. It happened during a homecoming celebration yesterday in Vienna, Georgia, a couple of hours south of Atlanta. So far, no word on a motive for the attack. More details at srnnews.com.
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7: It's impossible to understand spiritual warfare without first understanding the soul. If you've wondered what the soul is and what it's about, stay tuned. Today on Turning Point, Dr. David Jeremiah reveals what the Bible says about your soul and why the enemy wants it so badly. Listen as David introduces today's message, which also bears the title of his new series, The Battle for Your Soul.
8: And welcome to Turning Point and this new study that we begin. I want to make a statement to you that will set the table for all that we're going to talk about in this entire series. Here it is. You are not a body with a soul. You are a soul with a body. What a difference it makes when you think about that. You're not just a body and inside there's something going on. No, the real you lives inside that body. When your body dies, your soul continues to live. As one of my friends said, your soul will be as old as God. It will never die. And that's why it's so important that we take time to give attention to the soul, which we have not done. It's a word, the soul is, that appears 145 times in the Bible, and yet we hardly ever hear anything about it. I ask our congregation, have you ever heard a message on the soul? I don't remember any hands going up, and I would be sure that would be true if we asked this congregation that listens every day. So we're going to spend some time on the soul, and today we're going to talk about the battle for the soul. Before we do that, let me remind you that this book, The Battle for Your Soul, is available now for a gift of any size to Turning Point in asking for your copy. And it's also available in all the better bookstores where you live, where you can purchase your copy. However you get your copy, whatever you do to begin to study, I hope you will take it seriously and study and grow your soul better. Amen. Here is this message. Duncan McDougall leaned forward, watching intently as his patient slipped toward death. He was not merely acting as a doctor. He was conducting an experiment that would stir both scientific curiosity and spiritual controversy. The year was 1907. McDougall believed the human soul was real, and he intended to prove it. So he constructed a hospital bed fitted with highly sensitive scales, and he recruited terminally ill patients, many in the final stages of tuberculosis, and measured their weight in the moments before and after their death. His goal was as bold as it was strange, to detect the precise instant when the soul left the body. He figured that should be reflected somehow on the scales. On this particular day, he watched an elderly man who took his final breath, and the man was gone. McDougall's eyes immediately turned to the scale, and according to his measurements, the body had lost 21 grams. That's about 3/4 of an ounce. In that moment, the doctor believed he had proven the existence of the human soul. He published his findings and declared to the world that the human soul had weight. Later, scientists exposed the flaws in his methods. His sample size was very small. His measurements were very inconsistent. And here's what kills me. Some of his patients gained weight after they

We sing soul music in our church. But we rarely stop to ask, even though we use that term, what is the soul? What is it? So here are three things to remember about your soul based on the truth of God's word. First of all, your soul completes your body. What are you made of? What are the essential components that make you, you? Your body is certainly part of the answer. It is physical of your existence, the flesh and bones and organs and systems, the astonishing network of 30 to 40 trillion cells. Working together every moment, your body generates energy, it processes information, it sustains life in ways that are nothing short of remarkable. The human body is an organic masterpiece, but it is not the whole story. There are aspects of you that cannot be reduced to physical processes. Your thoughts, your memories, your loves, your longings, your sense of right and wrong, these are not made of muscle or bone, yet they are undeniably real. They belong to another dimension of your existence. I think this dichotomy grows up really early in the Bible. Genesis 2:7 says, "And the Lord God formed man of the dust of the ground and breathed into his nostrils the breath of life, and man became a living being." Notice the two components. First of all, the body formed from the dust, then the breath of life, God's divine impartation. It was only when these two came together that man became a living soul. My wife asked me a question about the soul. She said, "When does a baby get its soul?" If you believe that a baby becomes real at conception, he's got a soul, because there couldn't be any reality for that baby if he didn't have a soul. So babies get souls at conception. You see this truth really clearly at the moment of death. The body remains after the end of a person's life. The same structure. And we often say when people come to funerals, "He's not here, she's not here. Her body's here, but they're not here." Something essential is gone at death. The animating, personal, thinking, feeling self has departed. The body without the soul is no longer a person. It's only a shell. It's a good thing to remember this. Listen to me carefully. You might want to write this one down. You are not a body with a soul. You are a soul with a body. Your body is the house. Your soul is the resident. And while the two of you are meant to function together, it is your soul that gives your body meaning. The Bible helps us to grasp this by using other terms to describe our souls. For example, Paul prayed that the Ephesian believers would be strengthened with might through his spirit in the inner man. There's a synonym for the soul. He wrote to the Corinthians, "Even though our outward man is perishing, yet the inward man, the soul, is being renewed day by day." Proverbs often use the word heart to describe this. "Keep your heart with all diligence." And Peter used my favorite phrase for the soul when he wrote about the hidden person of the heart. Your soul is the hidden person of the heart. One of the best descriptions of the soul comes from the pen of the late Dallas Willard, who wrote, "What is running your life at any given moment? Your soul. Not external circumstances, not your thoughts, not your intentions, not even your feelings, but your soul. Your soul is that aspect of your whole being that correlates, integrates, and enlivens everything going on in the various dimensions of the self. The soul is the life center of human beings. When we think about spiritual warfare, this is where the real battle rages the most. Jesus said it this way, "What profit is it to a man if he gains the whole world and loses his own soul?" I hope you're beginning to see the vast importance of your soul. The second thing I want to point out is that your soul connects you to God. More than anything else, that probably explains the old adage that each one has a God-shaped vacuum in his soul, and only God can fit that. Let me help you understand all that's involved in that. Your soul is the part of you that connects you to God. You don't connect to God body to body. Guess why? God doesn't have a body. If you need a body to
connect

0: with God, you got nothing to connect to, because God is spirit. Do you realize the Bible speaks of the soul not only in reference to human beings, it speaks of the soul in reference to God. Leviticus, Isaiah, and Jeremiah all speak about God and speak of his soul, expressing his delight and his sorrow and his deep personal engagement with his people. These verses do not mean that God has a body like ours, but they reveal something important, that God is not distant or mechanical. He relates, he feels, he delights, he does so personally. And that raises an important question: how do we relate to him? Jesus answered that question in his conversation with the woman at the well. When she asked about the proper place of worship, whether Mount Gerizim or Mount Zion, Jesus shifted the focus and he said, God is spirit, and those who worship him must worship him in spirit and in truth. In other words, God isn't confined to some location. He's not reached through geography. He's spirit, and therefore he must be approached through the non-physical dimension of our being. And this helps us to understand something very essential. Your soul is the faculty by which you know God. It's the part of you that responds to God and relates to God. The psalmist wrote, as the deer pants for the water brook, so my soul pants for you, O God, and my soul thirsts for the living God. And Psalm 103 says, bless the Lord, O my soul, and all that is within me, bless his holy name. It is your soul that believes, and your soul worships, and your soul loves, and your soul turns away from God. Even our Lord Jesus in his humanity spoke on these terms. On the night before the cross, he told his disciples, my soul is exceedingly sorrowful, even to death. Yes, Jesus had a soul. He was a human. He was fully God and fully man, and Jesus experienced the depths of human anguish at the level of his soul. So if Jesus had a humanity and Jesus had a soul and we're human, it's not too much to ask us to believe that we have a soul as well. Scripture identifies God as the source of our lives. He's described as the one who made our souls. He's not only the creator of our bodies, but the giver of our inner being. The one who formed us and breathed life into us. Your soul came from God, and your soul was made specifically for God. I believe that's the vacuum in you that longs after God. It's your soul. That's why nothing can ultimately satisfy us apart from him. That's why when we go down all these roads trying to find happiness and satisfaction, and we don't involve our soul, we got no chance. The only chance you have to relate to God is through your soul, through the inner person of the heart. No achievement, no relationship, no possession can fill the deepest longings of your soul, because your soul was designed by God for communion with him. That is why the battle for your soul matters so much. It is the battlefield, because whatever captures your soul shapes your eternity. No wonder the world, the devil, and all the spiritual forces of hell are waging a war against your soul, because that's where God is in you. He's in your soul. Your soul completes your body. Your soul connects you to God. And thirdly, your soul continues for eternity. Here's some good news or bad news, depending on who you are. You're sitting in this room today. You all have one thing in common. You have a soul that is going to live forever. It's not true what some people teach, that if you're not a Christian, when you die, you just die and that's it. You are going to be alive somewhere forever. You're either going to be alive in the presence of God in heaven or alive in eternal hell. But you will live forever. Your soul will never die. Your body will die one day. It will return to dust, just as Scripture says, to await the resurrection and redemption. But your soul will continue on without dying, awareness of its surroundings. Let me give you a clear-cut illustration to help you understand what I'm saying. When Rachel gave birth to her son, Benjamin, the Scripture tells us she experienced hard labor and she died. With a quiet but profound phrase, the Bible describes what happened. And so it was, as her soul was departing, she called his name Benoni. The Bible describes Rachel's death as the time when her soul was departing. Her body remained, but Rachel was gone. Even the death of Jesus is described in similar terms. On the cross, after bearing the weight of the world's sin, we are told that Jesus yielded up his spirit. Even more personally, he said, "Father, into your hands I commit my spirit." And James explains the body without the spirit is dead. You can't have life without the soul. This is one of the central truths of the gospel. Your life on earth is temporary, but your soul is eternal. That's why I'm so intentional to help you understand what it means to know God. Because when you open up the part of you that God created, you open up your soul to God, and you become a Christian, you not only have gained this life, but you escaped death in the future and gained eternal life with Jesus Christ. It also means that our decisions that we make here, especially our response to Jesus Christ, will echo throughout eternity. Jesus made this unmistakably clear. Matthew 25:46 says, "These will go away unto everlasting punishment, but the righteous into eternal life." There's only two ways, two avenues, two destinies. You either get your soul right with God and go to heaven, or you just keep on putting it off and neglect your soul, and then you die before you get it right, and you are doomed forever. Death seals every decision. The Prince of Preachers, Charles Spurgeon, imagined the horror of neglecting the soul. He says, "What will be the very cry of a man when dying he looks back on his whole life and says, 'I was busy here and there, I did nothing for Christ, my life is gone.' And then he looks into the dim future and he sees no brightness there and he says, 'Woe is me, my soul is lost. I tried to gain the whole world and I've lost my soul. Everything that I did with so much toil and effort now turns out to be mere trifling, for my soul is lost forever and all is lost forever.'" And then Spurgeon, in the next paragraph, gave me a sentence to give you. Here it is. "May this dreadful ruin of soul and life and everything never happen to any one of you." Your soul is incredibly and inconceivably valuable. And just like everything else, when something is valuable, others want to take it, to claim it for their own. Satan is on a war campaign against your soul and mine. That's why you are currently involved in a war, whether you like it or not. It's true. So that's your soul. But what about the battle for your soul? Most people don't wake up thinking, "I'm stepping into a battlefield today." We wake up thinking about emails and appointments and errands and problems and obligations. But beneath all of that, behind every conversation, every decision, every temptation, there's another reality. There is an invisible conflict shaping visible outcomes. What if we could see the invisible world? What if we had some kind of goggles and we put these glasses on, they would enable us to see spiritual conflict encased in the world? The Bible often talks about the invisible world and the unseen realm. Colossians says, "For by him all things were created that are in heaven, that are in earth, visible and invisible." I wish I could pass out some lenses or night vision goggles to all of us today that would allow you to see the spiritual conflict that is raging around us. One man in the Bible actually got that privilege. I don't know if you remember this story or not, but in 2 Kings chapter 6, the prophet Elisha was trapped in the city of Dothan by a surrounding army of Syrian soldiers who were intent on capturing him. Elisha was with the king, and so many soldiers were coming against them. Elisha told his servant, "Do not fear, for those who are with us are more than those who are with them." And I can see the servant thinking, "Are you kidding me? There ain't nobody with us." Then Elijah prayed, "Lord, I pray, open his eyes that he might see." And suddenly the servant saw the mountains full of angelic forces appearing as horses and chariots of fire all around. He saw what was there that before had been invisible. I can't hand out special goggles to you today, but we do have a set of biblical binoculars made up of the Old Testament and the New Testament. And both of these lenses help us to see those things that are invisible, to evade the dangers and to remember that we need not fear. Because those who are for us are more than those who are against us, whether we see it or not. What I want you to do in this sermon series is to help yourself by more clearly seeing spiritual warfare through the lens of Scripture. Whether you see it physically or not, or feel it personally or not, I'm telling you, we are in a war, and Satan is trying to destroy our soul. Stu Weber wrote it this way. He said, every Christian is a walking battlefield. Every believer carries deep within himself a terrible conflict. It's a flat-out, knock-down, drag-out war, and when it's over, you want to be counted among those who are still standing. The Bible teaches us that we are up against an axis of evil made up of three things: something that's around us, something that's within us, something that's above us. The Bible calls these three things the world, the flesh, and the devil. It was spoken of way back in the 3rd century when Origen talked about it. Augustine of Hippo, a great church father, warned against it. Thomas Aquinas understood it better than most. And theologians were drawing together what Scripture already teaches. And one of the most repeated military maxims of all time is know your enemy. Ladies and gentlemen, I'm identifying the enemy today. Here's our enemy. It's the world, the flesh, and the devil. These three things come against Christians. Whether you like it or not, whether you believe it or not, whether you understand it or not, you are in a battle against those three things. Let's talk first of all about the battle around you. We are told in Romans 12, do not let the world conform you. Do not be conformed by the world. Phillips' translation says, don't let the world squeeze you into its mold. What is the world? It's not a globe, not a map. The world in the Scripture is the corrupted culture we live in. It's the system that drives society. It values priorities, demands, and expectations. It's the stream that flows downhill and pressures us to follow the crowd rather than obey the will and word of God. If we are not careful, that current will pull us far away from where God intends us to be. Think of it as a magnetic field. In physical sense, the earth acts like a giant magnet because deep inside, far beneath our feet, there is a core made mostly of molten iron and nickel that is constantly moving. And this liquid metal swirls and flows. It creates electrical currents. And those currents generate a magnetic field that surrounds the entire planet. This is what makes compasses point north. In a cultural and spiritual sense, the world creates a magnetic field for us, the world system that pulls us toward evil. We feel this tug whenever we review our children's textbooks, when we monitor the social media of our young people, when we visit college campuses with our students and hear their anti-Christian bias. We also feel the world's gravitational tug when we feel pressured at work to keep our Christian convictions to ourselves, or when laws are passed that threaten our freedom to live out our beliefs and we just say nothing. We are living in a world system that is fundamentally out of step with Jesus Christ. And every week that goes by, as I study what's happening in the world, I see another evidence of the buildup against Christians. If you say you're a Christian, you will have many friends, but you will have at least a few enemies too. The Bible says, be not conformed to the world. Don't let the world system and all of its materialism and everything else pour you into its mold.
1: You know, your body is very important to God. He created you, but He created you with your soul too. And your soul is far more important than your body, even though the way we live our lives in this world would not give you reason to believe that. The body will die probably around 100 years if you live to a long life. Your soul will live forever. The Bible says that we live in a perishing body, but that our soul is being renewed day by day. We'll come back to this again tomorrow for part two of The Battle for Your Soul. But let me remind you before we say goodbye that there is a book available that is the series origination. And there's a study guide and there's a set of CDs. 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

0: The church we attended in New Jersey grew a lot over the years, so much so that it was hard to spot visitors. So our pastor would ask first-timers to stand and introduce themselves right where they were. And he'd take one section of the sanctuary at a time and ask the visitors to stand and introduce themselves. Well, our family brought our share of visitors, and many of their faces went through three or four colors when they were asked to stand up, yeah. We brought Nancy one day, and when the pastor mentioned standing up, we gave her that, "How about it, Nancy?" And she gave us a look back that I would interpret as saying, "No way." Well, you can't blame people. I mean, most of us have a pretty great fear of being conspicuous, right? And hey, what if no one else stands? I'm Ron Hutchcraft, and I want to have a word with you today about when you're the only one standing. Now, a word for today from the Word of God comes from the book of Daniel, chapter 3, verse 1. King Nebuchadnezzar made an image of gold, 90 feet high and 9 feet wide, and set it up on the plain of Dura. Okay, now a decree went out that everyone was supposed to bow down to this image, and here's how the decree went. As soon as you hear the sound of the horn, flute, zither, lyre, lyre, harp, pipes, and all kinds of music, you must fall down and worship the image of gold that King Nebuchadnezzar has set up. Whoever does not fall down and worship will immediately be thrown into a blazing furnace. It goes on to say, therefore everyone fell down and worshiped it. Well, wait, almost everyone. Okay, get the picture. In verse 12, this complaint comes back to the king. There are some Jews who you've set over the affairs of this province, Shadrach, Meshach, and Abednego, who pay no attention to you, O king. They did not worship the image. So here's the scene, and I mean, it's incredible. This flat plain, this big statue, everyone's on their knees, there's no place to hide, and here are these three guys standing. You talk about conspicuous. And they get heat for it, man. I mean, literally. They got the furnace. And then verse 30 says, afterward, the king promoted them. Whoa, what just happened here? The story has a happy ending? Actually, I think the king, that is capital K, the king, promoted them. Yeah, Shadrach, Meshach, and Abednego should still be our heroes because they had the courage to be the only one standing. Do you? I mean, everyone else at your school, your office, among your friends, may be bowing down to the gods of pleasure or money or sex outside of marriage. Increasingly, you have to be the only one standing. Don't bow down. Now, there may be something even more difficult, though, than taking a stand among unbelievers. And that could be taking a stand among believers. See, the standards and boundaries are moving inside the church today, too. Not just in our culture. The church moves with the culture. God's people are increasingly compromising on what they watch and listen to and talk about and tolerate. Biblical standards on marriage and divorce and sexuality, they're drifting. Christians are tending to forget the lost. They're retreating into a comfortable entertainment faith. Just meet my needs. Sometimes you even are being asked to bow down and compromise within the context of the church when the majority have followed the culture instead of Christ. But God's truth has never been decided by a vote. And God's truth has not changed, and it won't. As sin seduces more believers, you'll need the courage to, well, feel a little old-fashioned, a little lonely, even at church. And you've got to remain standing. People sometimes feel conspicuous when they're asked to stand at our church. Well, more and more, discipleship will mean what it did in Shadrach's day. The courage to be conspicuous. To be, even among God's people sometimes, the only one standing, but applauded by Christ.
1: Thanks, Ron. 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
1: In recent years, scientists have clearly defined laws that govern our physical world. Actually, laws that have been in operation since creation. Now, those laws are subject neither to the ideas or philosophies of humankind. For example, Sir Isaac Newton articulated the law of gravitation, showing that the gravitational pull of something is inversely proportioned to the mass of the attracting object. Got it? The law of gravity, though, has nothing to do with how you feel, or what you think, or whether or not government should pass laws disallowing the force of gravity. It's there, and its force cannot be legislated or countermanded. In the realm of the spiritual, there are also certain laws or principles that operate just as certainly, though they may be more difficult to define or illustrate. For example, one day Jesus talked about the law of giving and receiving. Now, this is not what he called it. He didn't say, "Okay, folks, gather around, because today I'm going to explain the law of giving and receiving, which is the key to getting rich." No. Instead, he spoke in parables or stories. He often demonstrated his truths with incidents from everyday life. Jesus defined a spiritual law that is totally contrary to human logic. Yet what he said can be demonstrated as clearly as the laws of sowing and reaping. If you sow seed, you will reap a harvest. What Jesus talked about, however, has been widely abused, misinterpreted, used for selfish gain. Yet the fact that people have twisted and perverted the truth doesn't really change it. Jesus said, "Give, and it will be given to you. A good measure, pressed down, shaken together, and running over, will be poured into your lap. For with the measure that you use, it will be measured to you." A paraphrase puts it like this: "For if you give, you will get. Your gift will return to you in full and overflowing measure, pressed down, shaken together to make room for more and running over. Whatever measure you use to give, large or small, will be used to measure what is given back to you." Strange math, the principle that Jesus used. Give away what you have and gain more of the very substance. Now, the interesting thing about this giving-receiving principle is that it isn't restricted to money. It also includes your time as a volunteer, your willingness to listen to somebody in pain, sharing your ability, many other things too. I'll never forget the time I was in a tribal area of the Philippines. After I spoke, the person in charge opened the meeting for questions. It was a long, slow, and laborious task. The question was in Ifugao and was translated into Ilocano, which was then translated into English so I could understand. Then whatever I said had to be reverse translated. It was almost midnight when the interpreter said, "See that fellow over there? He's asking, why should I, who have so little, give to God who has so much?" I took a closer look at the man. He sat on his haunches, a worn t-shirt on his back, shoeless. I was taken surprise by the question. I hadn't even mentioned money or giving. Well, the question deserved an answer. I thought for a moment and said, "Three reasons. One, giving is a simple response of obedience to what God asked." Then I added, "Two, it's a means of receiving a blessing from God, which can come many ways," quoting what Jesus said. Then three, "You can pull what you have, send someone over the mountain into the next valley to share the gospel with them." That's what the law of giving is about.
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1: With SRN News, I'm Rich Thomason in Washington. They've come home. All American B-1 bombers, which were at a British airbase, are now back in the U.S. Security concerns prompted the move.
2: The Pentagon says about a dozen bombers stationed at RAF Fairford have returned to the U.S. but remain ready for combat missions. The move follows the arrest of six suspects accused of plotting an attack on the base, with U.K. officials saying there are strong indications that Iran was involved. The suspects were later released on bail as British authorities continue investigating, while Iran denies involvement. The U.S. has also increased security at other military bases in Britain, including RAF Lakenheath, where American fighter jets are stationed. I'm Mark Mayfield.
1: President Trump is creating a new super intelligence force. It's to be known as the SIF for short.
3: Trump posted on Truth Social the agency will work closely with public interest groups, religious organizations, and critical infrastructure providers. National Intelligence Director Jay Clayton, FTC Chairman Andrew Ferguson, Chief Technology Officer Emil Michael, and other leaders will manage the agency. I'm Tammy Trujillo.
1: This is opening day for the U.S. Supreme Court, opening day of its new term. Among other high-profile cases, justices will consider whether laws banning semi-automatic rifles violate the Second Amendment. Also, is it constitutional to require proof of citizenship in order to vote? Republican Senator John Kennedy is not ruling out a possible run for the White House at some point. When pressed on whether he would seek the GOP nomination against, say, Vice President Vance.
4: Oh, I'm not going to talk about another potential candidate. I'm just not there yet. I assume J.D.'s going to run.
1: A Louisiana Republican, a guest on NBC's Meet the Press. On Wall Street this hour, the Dow is up 22 points. The Nasdaq, 11 points in the red. This is SRN News. Hedia Miramati Falco is author of the book Living Fearlessly, Why I Left Islam to Win Battles for the Kingdom. Formerly a devout Muslim, she later was drawn to follow Jesus Christ. At a religious broadcasters conference recently, she sat for an interview with Lori Tratiff of SRN News and declared that any follower of Jesus can have a profound impact on America.
5: Whether you're a housewife in Northern California or a Pakistani woman living in Texas, you could meet Jesus wherever you are, and you could be empowered to do amazing things. 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We all have a chance to live fearless in Christ, live out our faith boldly, and make an impact.
1: 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This is SRN News. Washington's governor proposes a ban on cell phones in schools.
6: Governor Bob Ferguson went to Spokane's Lewis and Clark High School to make the announcement on Friday. The Phone Free Schools Act has a policy of away for the day. Students wouldn't have access to cell phones or smartwatches during class, between classes, or during lunch. Ferguson says studies show students do better in school without cell phones. School districts would decide how the phones are stored. The legislature would need to pass the bill. I'm Brad Ford.
1: President Trump pays a visit to Nebraska today with the midterm elections just 1 month away. He is slated to speak to supporters at a rally in Grand Island, where he'll appear alongside Republican Senator Pete Ricketts as he campaigns for re-election. Over the weekend, the president headlined a rally in Ohio where he claimed that if Democrats gain power in November, the country would see the worst inflation in U.S. history. More details, SRNNews.com.
7: Hi, this is Mike, your morning host, with today's good news on AM 910 KPOF. Ephesians 2 verses 19 to 21 says, "You are no longer strangers and aliens, but you are fellow citizens with the saints and members of the household of God, built on the foundation of the apostles and prophets, Christ Jesus himself being the cornerstone, in whom the whole structure, being joined together, grows into a holy temple in the Lord." Ephesians 2 verses 19 to 21.
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Good morning, it's Mike. CeCe Winans there. And Gaither Homecoming continued beautiful and sunny today. The high 89 and then mid 80s as we get into the rest of the week this week. 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

0: Squire Parsons on AM 910 KPOF. Good morning. This is Mike. I think I would agree with this. Some truths can only be learned in the hard places. For instance, if life has always gone smoothly, maybe learning how to surrender control can seem impossible. But for those of us who have walked through the fire, maybe you too, well, we don't hesitate to give up control once we learn that lesson. Chuck Swindoll talking about that this afternoon in part two of What Job Teaches Us About Our God. On Insight for Living, that'll be at 5:30.
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2: Tennessee botched another execution last week as it tried to put to death Krista Pike. Pike had spent 30 years on death row. In 1995, Pike and a group of friends lured a Job Corps classmate to an isolated location in Knoxville where they tortured and murdered her in a fit of jealousy. Pike believed the victim, Colleen Stammer, was trying to steal her boyfriend. Ironically, Pike was taken to a hospital where efforts were made to save her life while abortions continue as usual. At this writing, Pike was in critical condition. Tennessee Governor Bill Lee has halted all executions until the end of the year. Tennessee Republican Senator Marsha Blackburn wants to bring back the electric chair. Anti-death penalty groups say the botched execution was cruel and unusual punishment in violation of the Constitution. The value of innocent human life has nearly evaporated in our post-Christian, post-modern era. That the state failed to carry out the court's verdict does not mean the death penalty should be ended. It means the value of innocent human life must be restored, and that means executing murderers. I'm Cal Thomas.
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Sarah Schreiber and the Beauty in the Valley on this Praise Monday on AM 910 KPOF. It's Mike. Hey, I hope you'll be joining us tonight for an hour of quiet praise. That's an every weeknight thing, by the way, starting at about 6 o'clock, all instrumental praise music. This one's from Mark Baldwin.

0: That's called I Will Praise Him Still, Mark Baldwin, on this Praise Monday. Good morning, it's Mike. So glad you're here. Thanks for joining us. And if you haven't recently, please know you can stop by our website anytime, 24/7, and share a prayer request at kpof.org.
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0: 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Dr. David Jeremiah says, it's impossible to understand spiritual warfare without first having a good understanding of what our souls are all about. 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
1: What's the longest running friendship in your life? I'm Bonnie Sala with Reset. Their friendship began when they were just 8 years old. Sharon and Joyce were fun-loving and adventurous. At 15, the two ran away together to the big city, only to call one of their fathers to come get them when things didn't go as planned. Their friendship would last 83 years. Each woman was a picture of what the Bible calls a friend who sticks closer than a brother. But even the closest friendships can be tested by the mistakes we make and the changes that life brings. Long friendships aren't necessarily friendships without hurt. Sometimes they're friendships where forgiveness allows the relationship to survive the hurt. Seth and Ryan had been friends from birth. When they reached adulthood, it was revealed that Ryan had been abused by his father. Seth didn't know what to do or say, so he pulled away. Years passed until the men reconnected. I am so sorry I turned away from you, Seth told Ryan. I had no idea what to do with what happened to you. Can you please forgive me? Ryan listened and forgave Seth without hesitation. Their friendship was restored even after years of silence. The Bible book of Ephesians says, be kind and compassionate to one another, forgiving each other just as in Christ God forgave you. The kind of forgiveness that we receive from Jesus is what brought Seth and Ryan back together. It's what restores broken human relationships and grows friendships that last. What's the longest running friendship in your life? Is there a fractured friendship that comes to mind? Ask God for the courage to reach back out so forgiveness can flow and your friendship can flourish once again. I'm Bonnie Sala. Ready to grow your faith? Discover practical tools and more at guidelines.org.
2: Hi, guys. This is Tim Owen with You Finishing Well. You know, every morning the mirror reminds me that I've got a little more gray hair than I used to. But God's calling on my life, it honestly hasn't grown old. And if you're wondering what this season looks like for you, I would love for you to join me for You Finishing Well, a free Bible study from the Jesus Table. And together we'll explore what Scripture says about purpose, legacy, and finishing the race with faith. All you have to do is just text the word HOPE, H-O-P-E, to 54214. And we'll send you a simple link to the free study so you can start at your own pace.
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Call upon his name, Darlene Check there, on AM 910 KPOF. Good morning, it's Mike. Hope you can join me in a couple of hours or so, about 8:50 for morning prayer time. 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
1: With SRN News, I'm Rich Thomason in Washington. They've come home. All American B-1 bombers, which were at a British airbase, are now back in the U.S. Security concerns prompted the move.
2: The Pentagon says about a dozen bombers stationed at RAF Fairford have returned to the U.S. but remain ready for combat missions. The move follows the arrest of six suspects accused of plotting an attack on the base, with UK officials saying there are strong indications that Iran was involved. The suspects were later released on bail as British authorities continue investigating, while Iran denies involvement. The U.S. has also increased security at other military bases in Britain, including RAF Lakenheath, where American fighter jets are stationed. I'm Mark Mayfield.
1: President Trump is creating a new super intelligence force. It's to be known as the SIF for short.
3: Trump posted on Truth Social, the agency will work closely with public interest groups, religious organizations, and critical infrastructure providers. National Intelligence Director Jay Clayton, FTC Chairman Andrew Ferguson, Chief Technology Officer Emil Michael, and other leaders will manage the agency. I'm Tammy Trujillo.
1: This is opening day for the U.S. Supreme Court, opening day of its new term. Among other high-profile cases, justices will consider whether laws banning semi-automatic rifles violate the Second Amendment. Also, is it constitutional to require proof of citizenship in order to vote? Republican Senator John Kennedy is not ruling out a possible run for the White House at some point. When pressed on whether he would seek the GOP nomination against, say, Vice President Vance.
4: Oh, I'm not going to talk about another potential candidate. I'm just not there yet. I assume J.D.'s going to run.
1: A Louisiana Republican, a guest on NBC's Meet the Press. On Wall Street this hour, the Dow is up 22 points, the NASDAQ 11 points in the red. This is SRN News. Hedia Miramati Falco is author of the book Living Fearlessly, Why I Left Islam to Win Battles for the Kingdom. Formerly a devout Muslim, she later was drawn to follow Jesus Christ. At a religious broadcasters conference recently, she sat for an interview with Laurie Tratiff of SRN News and declared that any follower of Jesus can have a profound impact on America.
5: Whether you're a housewife in Northern California or a Pakistani woman living in Texas, you could meet Jesus wherever you are, and you could be empowered to do amazing things. 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We all have a chance to live fearless in Christ, live out our faith boldly, and make an impact.
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6: Hi, this is Mike, your morning host, with today's good news on AM 910 KPOF. Ephesians 2 verses 19 to 21 says, "You are no longer strangers and aliens, but you are fellow citizens with the saints and members of the household of God, built on the foundation of the apostles and prophets, Christ Jesus himself being the cornerstone, in whom the whole structure, being joined together, grows into a holy temple in the Lord." Ephesians 2, verses 19 to 21.
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The Don Marsh Singers on AM 910 KPOF. Pretty warm today. Some might say hot for October. The high 89 and sunshine. 59 tonight, and then the rest of the week pretty sunny and temperatures in the low to mid 80s.

0: Greater vision there. Good morning, it's Mike. It's been said that secret sins can often lead to bondage. On the next Focus on the Family, Joe Dallas sharing his testimony of embracing the homosexual lifestyle, even as a believer, and how the Lord and a supportive church family helped him find forgiveness and the power to change. It is this morning at 11. Not appropriate topic for all ages, but a powerful topic for sure. Focus on the Family, coming up later on today at 11 o'clock.
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That's Fernando Ortega. Good morning, it's Mike. Draw near to God and he will draw near to you. Cleanse your hands, sinners, and purify your hearts, you who are double-minded. A warning from James, James chapter 4 and verse 8. And the song Draw Me Close, the Discovery Singers, now on AM 910, KPOF.

0: Trusting You Alone, and My Hope is Built on AM 910 KPOF. It's Mike. You know, I feel like sometimes life teaches us, so to speak, to trust in things and stuff and places, whatever it might be. And then God reminds us gently, sometimes not so gently, that we are only to trust in Him. And that's a good thing.
1: Hi, I'm Becky, your afternoon host. Isaiah 52:7 says, "How beautiful are the feet of him who brings good news." Good news brings peace and happiness, and that's why we love the gospel so much, and we know that's why you do too. We air a good news verse read by a local pastor after the top of the hour news, and that is to help us all realize that no matter how bad the news seems to be, the good news is greater still. If you have a pastor you'd like us to include in our good news verses, give us a call at 303-428-0910 or contact us online at kpof.org.

Karen Peck and New River on AM 910 KPOF. You can enjoy an hour of quiet praise tonight. That's an every weeknight thing, actually, on the radio station starting at about 6 o'clock. This one is called Room at the Cross.

0: Breakpoint, a daily look at an ever-changing culture through the lens of unchanging truth. For the Colson Center, I'm John Stone Street. But every few months since the U.S. Supreme Court overturned Roe v. Wade and the 2022 Dobbs decision, another article claims that pro-life laws are keeping women from essential health care and higher rates of maternal mortality are thus inevitable. The most recent example is an article in ProPublica magazine, which asserted in its title, and I quote, "Ectopic pregnancy deaths have nearly doubled. It's worse in states with abortion bans," end quote. Though the authors were then careful to acknowledge that there are other factors involved, the clear insinuation from the title and the article was that medical professionals in pro-life states are either too afraid to offer proper care to women or are banned from giving it altogether. According to the article, and I quote, "ProPublica analyzed the data collected from every state by the CDC to look for patterns. The analysis shows a growing divide for women in states with strict abortion bans compared with those without. While the uptick in ectopic deaths occurred nationwide, the climb's been much steeper in states that banned abortion after the Supreme Court overturned Roe v. Wade in 2022," end quote. Now, of course, the article ignores the first and central fact of any abortion, and that's that every single one of them kills 50% of patients. The article also ignored other studies that have found no correlation between legalized abortion and better health outcomes for women. For example, Live Action summarized one study that looked at the maternal mortality rate, the MMR, around the world. And I quote, "Countries that have legalized abortions, like South Africa, India, Nepal, Cambodia, and Guyana, have not seen the predicted maternal health benefits. By contrast, several countries that disallow abortion, like Chile, El Salvador, Nicaragua, Egypt, Bangladesh, Afghanistan, Indonesia, Mexico, and Uganda, have seen significant reductions in maternal mortality," end quote. But for abortion advocates, abortion's health care. Thus, unlimited rights to an abortion is an essential thing for any society that truly cares about women. Any regulation on abortion will inevitably lead to suffering for women. At least that's the conclusion. And thus, Dobbs must be killing women. However, the data cited by ProPublica simply does not support blaming the increased rates of maternal mortality on new pro-life laws. In fact, it actually points to a different cause altogether. Ryan Anderson summarized it this way in a post on X, quote, "The big jump in ectopic-related deaths occurred a year before Dobbs and occurs in both pro-life and pro-abortion states." In other words, you can't blame post-Dobbs laws for what happened before Dobbs was decided. In fact, another culprit better fits this timing. A far more likely explanation is the sudden rise in chemical abortions in the last few years, which the same pro-abortion advocates claim is as safe as Tylenol. What makes it all the more suspicious is how this spike in maternal deaths corresponds to the FDA loosening regulations on the abortion pill regimen. Today, as Michael New explained for the National Review Online, prescriptions for mifepristone and misoprostol no longer require an in-person visit, a follow-up visit, an ultrasound, or a visit to a local pharmacist. Prescriptions for the abortion pill regimen are often given via telehealth visits and delivered through the mail. And even if the FDA's loosening of regulations cannot be blamed as the sole cause of the spike in maternal deaths, the very first pill in the abortion regimen, mifepristone, is far more dangerous than it's advertised, with complications that include bleeding and even death at higher rates than are advertised. When these side effects are tied to the already dangerous crisis of an ectopic pregnancy, well, the outcome is darkly unsurprising. For the Colson Center, I'm John Stone Street with Breakpoint.
1: Hi guys, this is Tim Owen from You Finishing Well. You know, a friend asked me recently, "Do you feel old?" And I kind of smiled because the truth is, I don't feel finished. I just know that I'm in a different season. And that's exactly why I created You Finishing Well. It's a free Bible study from the Jesus Table, and it's for anyone who wants to keep growing, serving, and walking closely with Jesus. Just text the word HOPE, H-O-P-E, to 54214. We'll text you back a simple link to a free study so you can begin whenever you're ready.
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That's called Enough. It's Chris Tomlin on AM 910 KPOF. 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You'll get great Bible teaching as always with Pastor Lutzer on the program Running to Win. 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
1: With SRN News, I'm Rich Thomason in Washington. A suspected terror plot has prompted the U.S. to fly all of its B-1 bombers back home from an airbase in the U.K.
2: The Pentagon says about a dozen bombers stationed at RAF Fairford have returned to the U.S. but remain ready for combat missions. The move follows the arrest of six suspects accused of plotting an attack on the base, with U.K. officials saying there are strong indications Iran was involved. The suspects were later released on bail as British authorities continue investigating while Iran denies involvement.
1: Correspondent Richard Boyd. Investigators believe the Fly Dubai co-pilot accused of stabbing his captain trying to seize control of the Israeli-bound flight acted alone. Southern California realtor taken into custody at LAX is charged with working for China.
3: FBI agents say 34-year-old Wan Ying Zhang of Irvine was arrested as she tried to board a flight to Shanghai, China. She's being charged with acting as an unregistered agent for the Chinese government. Prosecutors say Zhang, who goes by the name Heather, followed orders from Chinese officials to spy on an official believed to be the U.S. resident son of the Taiwanese president. She allegedly sent photos, videos, and license plate numbers to Chinese handlers. Zhang is expected to make her initial appearance at a U.S. district court in Los Angeles today. I'm Bree Tennis.
1: Forecasters are keeping a close eye on the southwestern Gulf.
4: That's where a low pressure system now has a 50% chance of tropical development. The National Hurricane Center in Miami says a depression could form over the next few days as it tracks northeast toward Florida. The next named system on the list is Isaias. I'm Tammy Trujillo.
1: The Coast Guard search for a medical transport plane that disappeared off the New England coast is being suspended. On Wall Street, Dow futures 8 points higher. This is SRN News. This past week, the top legal officials in Louisiana, Arkansas, and Alabama filed a federal lawsuit against three other states, charging they are illegally breaking pro-life laws in the southern states by allowing mail-order shipments of abortion pills to originate within the defendant's borders. One of the plaintiffs is Liz Merle, the Attorney General of Louisiana.
5: This is an original action filed against Massachusetts, California, and New York, challenging their shield laws because those laws are intended to nullify our laws in our state and facilitate illegal abortion pill trafficking. And they are doing it for a political purpose. They are doing it because they disapprove of the laws that our state has passed, and so they want to flood our state with those pills illegally.
1: The Louisiana Attorney General adds it will now be up to the Supreme Court to rein in the illegal abortion pill pipeline into her state. This is SRN News.
6: Hi, this is Mike, your morning host, with today's good news on AM 910 KPOF. Ephesians 2 verses 19 to 21 says, "You are no longer strangers and aliens, but you are fellow citizens with the saints and members of the household of God, built on the foundation of the apostles and prophets, Christ Jesus himself being the cornerstone, in whom the whole structure, being joined together, grows into a holy temple in the Lord." Ephesians 2, verses 19 to 21.
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Wow, beautiful weather for this first full week in October. Looking at 88 today and sunny, down to 58 tonight, and then mid-80s all through the rest of the week. No rain in sight at this point, just lots of sunshine. Here's Maranatha Music.

0: The Neelands on AM 910 KPOF. It does seem as though sometimes we learn the best lessons in those hard, difficult, challenging places. Not that we enjoy the difficulty and the challenge, but that is often, I think, where God can teach us and grow us the most. Chuck Swindoll talking about that this afternoon on the next Insight for Living. That'll be at about 5:30.
1: 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It's an overwhelming sense of loneliness. In our overpopulated world, many are desperately lonely.

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Another time, another place. 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Now to the King Eternal, Immortal, and Invisible, the only God, be honor and glory forever and ever. Amen. 1 Timothy 1:17, and a song called Everlasting God from Brenton Brown.

Good morning. It's Mike on AM 910 KPOF on this Praise Monday. Before we start our Share-a-thon the rest of this week, starting tomorrow, enter into his gates with thanksgiving and his courts with praise. Give thanks to him and bless his name. Psalm 100, verse 4. This is Enter Into His Gates.

Jocelyn Grove Choral Society there on AM 910 KPOF, about 10 minutes away from our first prayer time this week, coming up at about 8:50 or so. If that's not a good time for you, you can pray along with Steve today at about 12:05. Here's Westward Road, He Knew.

Wes Hampton. Good morning. It's Mike on AM 910 KPOF. Such a beautiful promise. If we confess our sins, he is faithful and just to forgive us of our sins and to cleanse us from all unrighteousness. 1 John 1:9. This song is called Forgiven. It's Joseph Habedank.

0: AM 910, KPOF. Good morning, it's Mike. A little different this morning than our usual prayer time. Today is Praise Monday, so as we prepare our hearts in praise and also prepare for our Fall Cheerathon, which begins tomorrow morning and runs 4 days this week, tomorrow through Friday. So let's just take a moment to focus on praise and then to spend just a little bit of time thanking God for all he has done in our lives. Psalm 150, verse 6 comes to mind. Let everything that has breath praise the Lord. Psalm 95, 1. Come, let us sing for joy to the Lord. Let us shout to the rock of our salvation. And Isaiah 12, verse 5. Sing to the Lord, for he has done glorious things. Let this be known to all the world. Father, thank you so much for all you have done in our lives. We thank you for your patience, kindness, and graciousness towards us. Thank you for keeping us healthy and strong. And when we are not those things, we thank you that we can come to you and ask for healing and strength. Thank you, Father, for all you've done for this nation of ours. Please continue to protect our nation and to guide those who are serving us in public, the president and those in Congress and so forth, and at the local and state level as well. Thank you for their service to us. Most of all, Lord, thank you for this new day. We ask that you would give us strength and energy and insights and whatever any of us, Father, are struggling with on an individual basis. We pray that you would bring healing and deliverance and to our churches as well. Any issues that are happening within our church community and body, that you would bring wisdom, understanding, patience, forgiveness, and grace and mercy toward one another. Thank you, Father, for this new day, and we ask that you would be with us throughout this Monday as we start this new week.
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Charles Billingsley on AM 910 KPOF, looking at another beautiful day today. Sunny, we could get to 90, maybe not quite, but pretty close, down to 58 tonight. And then the rest of this first full week of October, mid-80s and sunshine. Here's Dennis Jernigan.

0: The Perry's there on AM 910 KPOF. It's been said that certain secret sins, perhaps all of them, can lead to bondage. On the next Focus on the Family, not a topic that's for all ages, but Joe Dallas is the guest, and he'll share his testimony about embracing the homosexual lifestyle, even as a believer, but how the Lord and a supportive church family helped him find forgiveness and the power to change. That is coming up this morning at 11 on today's edition of Focus on the Family.
1: As we develop a consistent devotional life, some seasons are harder than others.
2: As a new mom, I know that I need God's help more than ever, but I'm too exhausted to even think. I don't really have much of a desire to pray or read the Bible.
1: I once talked with a new mom in this situation. Rather than put her on a further guilt trip, I shared with her one of my favorite Old Testament names for God, El Shaddai, the All-Sufficient One. You know, in Hebrew, that root word shad actually means breast. The picture here is of God as the breasted one. Just as a nursing mother pours herself out to satisfy her hungry baby, El Shaddai satisfies our needy hearts. I encouraged that mom to meditate on El Shaddai even as she nursed her baby in the middle of the night. You feel exhausted and empty? Focus on God as the All-Sufficient One and let Him fill you up. With Seeking Him, I'm Nancy DeMoss Wagmuth.
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Seekers of Your Hearts, Larnell Harris, Sandy Patty, and Steve Green all together there on AM 910 KPOF. This is Mike Weston. Hey, if you've given to KPOF, thank you so much. Want to update you and let you know we are at 19% of our financial need for the fiscal year, which began July 1st. So thank you for that. You can always find out status of where we are financially in terms of our goal for the fiscal year at kpof.org, right there on the thermometer. Here's Chris Tomlin.

0: Don Marsh Singers on AM 910 KPOF. Sometimes it's a topic I think that that we ignore at our own peril, talking about spiritual warfare, and the Bible has a lot to say about that and a lot to say about our own souls. 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Hope you can be listening then. This is New Beginnings and then Higher Ground from Lifeway Worship.
1: I'm Miriam Neff with New Beginnings. Being in Washington, D.C. and listening to news, I'm tempted to be discouraged about our country. Though founded on biblical principles, we've stumbled, strayed, and even boldly defy God Himself and His Son. Hot rhetoric, accusations, while ignoring great needs of our people. And then I remember my trips to developing countries. Villages in Mozambique, Uganda, Ghana, Mathari Valley, Nairobi, Kenya. Most of the widows we serve are poor beyond description, leaving their orphan children in orphanages so they will be fed. Some don't have the opportunity to learn to read or do basic math. My perspective changes. This country has given me opportunity perhaps beyond any other. So what do I do with that blessing? Serve God because He gave me life in this country.
2: This feature at widowconnection.com.
3: Hi, this is Steve Sunshine, your midday host. 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It's not easy to be kind and caring when others aren't, and that's why we need each other. KPOF is here with the encouragement you need, and as a family, we all travel this journey together. 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
4: 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Or if you'd rather talk with someone, call us at 303-428-0910. We have so much to be thankful for here at KPOF. Happy Praise Day!

Lifeway Worship there on AM 910 KPOF. Good morning. It is Mike Weston. Hey, thank you again so much for continuing to pray for our son, Ryan. He just surpassed the one-month period inpatient at Duke Medical there in Durham, North Carolina, and doing okay day to day, staying as stable as they can keep him, and just continuing to pray for his strength and health. And in the Lord's timing for the heart and liver that he needs for a transplant there. Here's Mark Lowry, This Too Shall Pass.

0: Christ for the Nations on AM 910 KPOF. It's Mike. Good morning. Hey, you may not know that you can have one of our hymn devotionals handy just to refer to when you hear a hymn on the radio station and you're wondering about that particular version or the artist or the author, or if you're a big history buff like me. How did the song even come about? Why was it written? If you'd like one of our hymn devotionals, just give us a call. And, of course, give us your name and mailing address. The number is 303-428-0910.
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2: 2026 has seen multiple natural disasters, including major earthquakes in Venezuela, Colombia, and Indonesia, and more recently, the massive landslide and flooding in Nepal. TWR's David McCreary joins us. And David, as a global Christian media ministry, how specifically is TWR responding to bring peace and comfort in the midst of all this suffering?
3: Well, Andy, right now in different parts of the world, thousands of people are living through the aftermath of significant natural disasters. And TWR has the privilege of coming alongside them to help. In Indonesia, for example, our national partner responded to a devastating earthquake with emergency aid and by airing a program called Hope Prevails, which was created to bring survivors of disasters the hope that only Jesus offers. In Nepal, after massive flooding struck, our team began broadcasting counseling and trauma healing programs on FM stations reaching the affected area. This brought comfort into homes and shelters in the very first hours of crisis. Venezuela's earthquakes told a similar story. Our ministry friends there went out among the people to reach displaced families and rescue workers, offering food and water, safety supplies, alongside Bibles and words of encouragement. This is the heart of TWR's disaster response, showing up with the truth and with love right when it's needed most.
2: To learn more about TWR's ministry in the midst of natural disasters, go to twr.org/footsteps.
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1: With SRN News, I'm Bob Agnew in Washington. One of the more colorful members of the U.S. Senate says he's considering a bid for the White House in 2028. But Republican John Kennedy told NBC's Meet the Press that his plans right now are to run for re-election himself.
2: My plans right now are to run for re-election. But as I've said before, if I don't think I can be effective in the Senate anymore, I would consider it.
1: And when asked about the possibility of running against Vice President J.D. Vance, Kennedy said he would not talk about another potential candidate for now. With a month left to go until the midterms, President Trump hitting the campaign trail hard this week with multiple stops planned across the country. This week he'll be campaigning for Republican candidates in places like Nebraska. On Wednesday he'll be going back to Texas to campaign for Ken Paxton again at a stop in San Antonio as well. A new poll is asking Americans if they support deportation policies that send prisoners to different countries than the one they came from.
3: The YouGov poll asks if the U.S. should deport immigrants to prisons in foreign countries that they're not from. 53% of those polled said no, the U.S. should not. 27% said they should be able to. Break down the numbers, and there are big differences along party lines. 80% of Democrats oppose deportation to a third country. 56% of independents do. Just 23% of Republicans say it's wrong. I'm Rory O'Neill.
1: Washington Governor Bob Ferguson releasing his school cell phone ban.
4: Governor Bob Ferguson went to Spokane's Lewis and Clark High School to make the announcement on Friday. The Phone Free Schools Act has a policy of away for the day. Students wouldn't have access to cell phones or smartwatches during class, between classes, or during lunch. Ferguson says studies show students do better in school without cell phones. School districts would decide how the phones are stored. The legislature would need to pass the bill. I'm Brad Ford.
1: This is SRN News. Heidi Miramita Falco is author of the book Living Fearlessly, Why I Left Islam to Win Battles for the Kingdom. Formerly a devout Muslim, she later was drawn to follow Jesus Christ. At a religious broadcasters conference recently, she sat for an interview with Lori Tratup of SRN News and declared that any follower of Jesus can have a profound impact on America.
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1: 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It also appears on Pastor Jack Hibbs' Real Life Network. This is SRN News. Here's Rich Thomason now with a midday Wall Street Business Report.
6: Gas prices are topping $4 a gallon. That's sending more Americans toward hybrid cars, which in turn is benefiting Asian automakers. Hyundai's hybrid sales jumped 39% in the third quarter. Kia's surged 152%. Toyota and Honda also reported strong gains. The shift comes as electric vehicle sales decline, and Detroit automakers offer far fewer hybrid options than their Asian counterparts. Hyundai and Kia nearly overtook Ford in U.S. sales last quarter, as Asian automakers captured more than half of the new car market. Experts say a lack of fuel-efficient models could cost Detroit automakers' customers if high gas prices continue. AAA puts the price of a gallon of regular unleaded at $4.36, about the same as yesterday. It's 11 cents lower than 1 week. For the Wall Street Business Report, I'm Rich Thomason.
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7: Hi, this is Mike, your morning host, with today's good news on AM 910 KPOF. Ephesians 2 verses 19 to 21 says, "You are no longer strangers and aliens, but you are fellow citizens with the saints and members of the household of God, built on the foundation of the apostles and prophets, Christ Jesus himself being the cornerstone, in whom the whole structure, being joined together, grows into a holy temple in the Lord." Ephesians 2 verses 19 to 21.
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AM910 KPOF. Today we're praising God who is so much to us. He's our heart's desire. He's our shield. He's our brother, our king, our strength.

0: AM 910 KPOF. That's the National Christian Choir. I am Steve. How do you feel about breaking records? We might. Well, they're predicting that we will break record for this date in terms of heat. It's supposed to be 88 today. The record is 87, set all the way back in 2024. If you can remember that far back. Yeah. So 88 is the high today. Summer is having a last gasp. 87 tomorrow, will be in the 80s all week through Saturday.
1: Hi, I'm Johnny Erickson Todd, and sometimes we forget who we are, especially when we are sad or drifting off into discouragement. It's true of me. I can so easily allow my emotions to lead me down that dark, grim road to self-pity simply by forgetting who I am. A few weeks ago, I experienced this on a rainy Saturday afternoon. While my husband was taking a nap, I was at my computer doing odds and ends, and suddenly my computer froze, and I could not do a thing about it. Even with my voice activation, remember my hands don't work, I can't use a keyboard, I use voice activation, and even that didn't work. Could not wake up Ken, and so there I sat. I mean, I couldn't even move away from my computer because a tray table blocked my way. And again, I did not want to call out for Ken. So I'm sitting there looking at the rain outside, and I begin feeling sorry for myself. Woe is me. My hands don't work. My computer doesn't even work. My spirits began to feel as damp as the rainy afternoon. And yep, feelings of self-pity began to lead me down that dark road, the one I've been on many times, which is why, after a few minutes of that, I said to myself, wait a minute, I recognize this, I know where this is going, my feelings are trying to lead me, and I don't want to go there, I've been there, it's awful. And so, even though my feelings were dragging me one way, my spirit rallied and started pulling me the other way, and I found myself praying, oh, Jesus, my spirit is so willing here, but my flesh is so weak. Please help me, this child of yours. You purchased me with the price of your blood, and that includes all of me, even my emotions. And today, this Saturday afternoon, in the rain, I've got every reason to hope. I'm a citizen of the heavenly kingdom. I'm a new creation in Christ. The Holy Spirit dwells within me. I'm a co-heir with Jesus. And what I do with this moment right now at this frozen computer, it's going to count for all of eternity. So rescue me from my feelings. Please rescue me from myself. I went on that way, reminding myself of things I know to be true. And you know what? The computer may have crashed. The tray table may have hemmed me in. The rain may have been pouring outside. But on the inside of my heart, my spirit was rising. It was coming up. I was coming up out of that miry pit. It's like God gave me spoonfuls of grace with every proclamation I made of who I am. I was not about to forget who I am. And in a short time, the self-pity vanished. So if today you are feeling out of focus spiritually, please remember this. You are a co-heir with Christ, and one day, all your labors will be rewarded. You are the bride of Christ, and one day His joy is going to so flood your heart, you won't be able to stop the overflow. You'll be happily carried along on a wild and wonderful current of impossible pleasure. You're a citizen of heaven, and one day there will be no more self-pity, no sadness, no sin. You'll be completely enveloped in the love of God, so sweet and delightful that you're going to jump up and down and say, oh my goodness, I knew it was this good, but not this good. Friend, that's your destiny. So, please, if you are feeling low and down today, remember who you are and where you are heading.
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3: 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Thanks so much for being a valued part of our KPOF listening family.

0: AM 910 KPOF with the Lefebvre Quartet. I am Steve. Okay, so it's easy to miss what God is doing, and we don't want to do that. Here's an example. Jesus was preaching, and he pulled out a scroll and said this: "The Spirit of the Lord is on me, because he has anointed me to proclaim good news to the poor. He has sent me to proclaim freedom for prisoners and recovery of sight for the blind, and to set the oppressed free, and to proclaim the year of the Lord's favor." And then he said, "Today this scripture is fulfilled in your hearing." Let's not miss what God is doing.
1: Over the last several weeks, I've shown you a lot of different ways to find your accelerator margin. Now what? Welcome to Out of Debt with Bob Moret. We've been looking for that 10% accelerator margin. I've given you a lot of ideas, but now how do we actually find out how much we have? There are two forms that we need to consider. These forms are called the Accelerator Margin Finder forms, and they're really pretty simple. First, you need to list every source of household income for each spouse. What are the salaries? Is there some part-time income? Is there child care income? What about rental income and pension income from a previous employer? This is an important first step. You have to know how much money is coming in each month, because this is the absolute maximum that can go out each month. Okay, now for step two, which will be eye-opening. The first part of this step is to determine how much money you're spending. I'll share with you the only way to properly determine that next time. To reach me with your questions, email bobmoret@hotmail.com.
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1: With SRN News, I'm Bob Agnew in Washington. One of the more colorful members of the U.S. Senate says he's considering a bid for the White House in 2028. But Republican John Kennedy told NBC's Meet the Press that his plans right now are to run for re-election himself.
2: My plans right now are to run for re-election. But as I've said before, if I don't think I can be effective in the Senate anymore, I would consider it.
1: And when asked about the possibility of running against Vice President J.D. Vance, Kennedy said he would not talk about another potential candidate for now. With a month left to go until the midterms, President Trump hitting the campaign trail hard this week with multiple stops planned across the country. This week he'll be campaigning for Republican candidates in places like Nebraska. On Wednesday he'll be going back to Texas, campaign for Ken Paxton again at a stop in San Antonio as well. A new poll is asking Americans if they support deportation policies that send prisoners to different countries than the one they came from.
3: The YouGov poll asks if the U.S. should deport immigrants to prisons in foreign countries that they're not from. 53% of those polled said no, the U.S. should not. 27% said they should be able to. Break down the numbers, and there are big differences along party lines. 80% of Democrats oppose deportation to a third country, 56% of independents do, just 23% of Republicans say it's wrong. I'm Rory O'Neill.
1: Washington Governor Bob Ferguson releasing a school cell phone ban.
4: Governor Bob Ferguson went to Spokane's Lewis and Clark High School to make the announcement on Friday. The Phone Free Schools Act has a policy of away for the day. Students wouldn't have access to cell phones or smartwatches during class, between classes, or during lunch. Ferguson says studies show students do better in school without cell phones. School districts would decide how the phones are stored. The legislature would need to pass the bill. I'm Brad Ford.
1: This is SRN News. Heidi Miramita Falco is author of the book Living Fearlessly, Why I Left Islam to Win Battles for the Kingdom. Formerly a devout Muslim, she later was drawn to follow Jesus Christ. At a religious broadcasters conference recently, she sat for an interview with Lori Tratup of SRN News and declared that any follower of Jesus can have a profound impact on America.
5: Whether you're a housewife in Northern California or a Pakistani woman living in Texas, you can meet Jesus wherever you are, and you could be empowered to do amazing things. 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We all have a chance to live fearless in Christ, live out our faith boldly, and make an impact.
1: 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It also appears on Pastor Jack Hibbs' Real Life Network. This is SRN News. Here's Rich Thomason now with a midday Wall Street Business Report.
6: Gas prices are topping $4 a gallon. That's sending more Americans toward hybrid cars, which in turn is benefiting Asian automakers. Hyundai's hybrid sales jumped 39% in the third quarter. Kia's surged 152%. Toyota and Honda also reported strong gains. The shift comes as electric vehicle sales decline, and Detroit automakers offer far fewer hybrid options than their Asian counterparts. Hyundai and Kia nearly overtook Ford in U.S. sales last quarter, as Asian automakers captured more than half of the new car market. Experts say a lack of fuel-efficient models could cost Detroit automakers' customers if high gas prices continue. AAA puts the price of a gallon of regular unleaded at $4.36, about the same as yesterday. It's 11 cents lower than 1 week. For the Wall Street Business Report, I'm Rich Thomason.
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7: Hi, this is Mike, your morning host, with today's good news on AM 910 KPOF. Ephesians 2 verses 19 to 21 says, "You are no longer strangers and aliens, but you are fellow citizens with the saints and members of the household of God, built on the foundation of the apostles and prophets, Christ Jesus himself being the cornerstone, in whom the whole structure, being joined together, grows into a holy temple in the Lord." Ephesians 2 verses 19 to 21.
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11: The secret temptation you refuse to bring to light eventually becomes the secret sin you begin to make peace with, which eventually becomes the bondage which derails your life.
12: 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Welcome to Focus on the Family with Jim Daly. I'm John Fuller.
9: Well, what Joe said right there, secret sins do lead to bondage, and that's the essence of his story. Joe's an author, podcaster, and conference speaker, and I know you'll be captivated by what he has to share.
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11: It began in 1971 when I was a 16-year-old junior in high school. And by that time in my life, unfortunately, having been routinely molested by a number of men as a boy, growing up terribly confused, then realizing my sexual confusion was leading me towards interactions with grown men, I had begun seeing adult men for secret sexual liaisons. Of course, at that time, 1971, you could get yourself killed if you declared yourself openly gay. So this was a secret part of my life. On the one hand, I felt such a discomfort with that I was on a regular basis dosing myself with LSD and marijuana and cocaine. But on the other hand, I was finding it oddly liberating to say, this is who I am. I am gay. I embrace this. I am determined not to hate myself for this any longer. And in that conflict, part of me saying no, part of me saying yes, I met a lovely classmate who asked me to a backwards dance. That's one of those dances where the girls ask the guys. And she was one of our homecoming princesses, a beautiful young lady, and I was very flattered and delighted to accept. We went out, had a wonderful time. I dropped her off and I said, you know, I would love to see you again. And she said, that's great, because I'd like to take you to church. That Sunday, we drove from my hometown, Long Beach, California, out to Costa Mesa, California, to this little place called Calvary Chapel, a tiny church which was bursting at the seams with scores of newly born-again hippies who were on fire and not at all shy about talking about it. To walk into that place was to feel something tangible. As a non-believer who knew nothing about the Father, the Son, or the Holy Spirit, I felt the presence of all three. I didn't know what it was, but it was like a wall of something that hit me. And that was the first time I ever heard the gospel clearly presented, and the impact was almost unbearable. I came under conviction that would last for weeks because I knew what it was going to require. I was just now embracing being a gay man, and now here comes this conviction that I'm going to take up my cross and say no to that. And after going back and forth on it, finally, in the middle of the week at school, I snuck off school grounds, went to a little park across the street, and knelt under a tree and said, yes. Yes, I will receive your grace. I want to be born again. Please forgive me and take me. And oh, what a time that was. But there was a problem. And I say this because I know to this day there are many people in the church who are in the same position I was in. I had been born again. I had been filled with the Spirit. I loved the Lord, but I had temptations. And I thought the presence of those temptations meant there was something foundationally wrong with me. And I felt that especially because, let's face it, in 1971, nobody was doing what we're doing this morning. Nobody was talking about this openly within the church. And while I heard people testifying about overcoming drug abuse, cultic experiences, violent backgrounds, I never heard a story of somebody dealing with this, which only reinforced my idea that I'm still a freak. I'm still an abomination. I still don't fit in. I'm still on the outside. If these people knew what temptations I have, not behaviors. I had repented, and I was living a sanctified life. I in no way gave in to the temptations towards homosexuality, but I thought the presence of those temptations was an indicator that I was fundamentally defective. And because I kept that a secret, I think you know where this is going. The secret temptation you refuse to bring to light eventually becomes the secret sin you begin to make peace with, which eventually becomes the bondage which derails your life. And by 1978, the derailing happened when I said very plainly to myself and to God, I am tired. I wanted all these feelings to go away. I'm mad at you for not making them all go away. I'm mad at the church for not understanding people who have these particular temptations. I'm mad at, well, I mean, I was mad at everybody but President Nixon, and I wasn't crazy about him either. So I said something very dangerous to say. I will. Because in that moment I said, I give myself permission. I am tired of trying to resist these feelings. I know that they are wrong. And you know what? I don't care anymore. I will give myself permission to indulge. And that was the day I stepped into an adult bookstore to view pornography, which I had not seen since I was a boy. And from there, it was all downhill. As one decision, I will, led to another, I will, which led to another, I will, which finally landed me in a gay bar, night after night, drinking excessively, engaging in promiscuity. I had been a struggler. A struggler in the church is someone who has a secret temptation and does not want to bring that temptation to light. And so as such a person, I embraced a gay identity. I worked hard to tell myself, this is all right with me, even if it's not all right with God, which lasted for about a year. And then the conflict really surfaced when I realized, and yet, I miss my fellowship of the church. I miss abiding in Christ. I miss the communion of the Holy Spirit. That's when someone came along, a gay friend of mine, who said, I know a church where you can be both, where you can be openly gay and openly Christian, and they will teach you how to reread the Bible in a way to show there is no conflict between the two. And I thought, I got to hear this. And that was when I stepped into the local congregation of the Metropolitan Community Church. And walking into that church and hearing the pro-gay interpretation of Scripture, on the one hand, I thought, yes, this is answered prayer. On the other hand, I thought, this is kind of sloppy theology. And yet, even if it's wrong, is it so terribly wrong? I mean, if I embrace this and identify myself as a gay Christian, isn't that a step in the right direction? I'll stop my promiscuity. I'll stop my excessive drinking. I'll clean my act up and I'll live as a gay Christian man, responsible and moderate in his lifestyle and still proclaiming Jesus Christ. So much so that eventually I joined the staff of the church and I began preaching a pro-gay theological message. I began teaching Bible studies. I was active with the church. And I thought, finally, I have landed at a place of peace. I am no longer denying my sexuality. I am no longer denying my Christianity. It has all come together. Thank you, Lord. But something interesting was happening in the midst of all that. I was embracing something that was doctrinally satisfying to me, but also very dangerous. In 2021, it's becoming increasingly common. And there are many believers, many church leaders even, who are saying that perhaps this issue, what the Bible does or does not say about homosexuality, is one of those secondary issues we can agree to disagree on but still be in fellowship with each other over. And there are such issues, aren't there? I mean, there are some doctrinal matters we can agree to disagree on and it doesn't break our communion. Good night, somebody's right about the rapture of the church. Wherever you have landed, pre-trib, mid-trib, post-trib, somebody's wrong, somebody's right, but I can't imagine us breaking fellowship over that. Sexuality is another matter. Sexual sin is aggressively condemned in 21 out of all of the New Testament books. The first case of recorded church discipline occurred over a sexual sin within the congregation. And you'll remember Paul was so put out with the Corinthian church when he said, there's sexual sin in your midst and you're actually proud of it.

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0: Now, when my conscience is telling me something that I don't want to hear and I decide, no, I'm not going to listen to that, then if you come along and tell me something that is in harmony with what my conscience is telling me, I'm going to be like, la, la, la, la, la, la, la, la, la. I don't want to hear it. I don't want to hear you. And if you keep saying that, you become my enemy. The body of Christ became my enemy. Many vocal leaders within the body of Christ were saying, this is not God's will. I didn't want to hear that. The more I heard it, the madder I got. And the madder I got, the more I decided, I don't want to just coexist with these people. I want to shut them up. And that's when I morphed from being religious to militant. Now, a gay militant is someone with a twofold agenda: the normalization of homosexuality and the silencing of anyone who objects to that normalization. I no longer believed just in seeking to normalize homosexuality in the culture. I, like many others, wanted to stamp out the voice of anybody who disagreed with that normalization. And I found a new drug when I made that decision. Now, I had given up drugs when I was a kid. When I was first born again, I stopped using dope. And even at my worst, I never relapsed back into using drugs, but I found a whole new one that could be generated within me. Rage. Getting angry. Getting angry over what I saw as an injustice. Getting angry over people I believed to be the oppressors. And man, there is nothing like the adrenaline rush you get when you feel you have a holy cause. They are the enemy. We're the righteous. And we go to battle with them. And in that, I felt so pumped and so powerful that when I look at the behavior of people throwing public tantrums and burning down buildings and getting in people's faces, I abhor it, but I get it. I became addicted to gay militancy. I felt so powerful debating people on college campuses and marching in parades and getting in people's faces about that. And all of the evangelical fervor I had applied to preaching the gospel when I was a kid, I now applied to converting the culture and the church to a pro-gay position that was my righteous cause. And I loved it. Except, again, but God. Because there was something still testifying against me even in the midst of that. Occasionally, people who had known me when I was part of the Bible-believing church would run into me in the supermarket, or they'd call me up and they'd say, Joe, I hear you've gone gay. I hear you're with a gay church. I hear you are really aggressive about it. What happened to you, man? I knew you when you were such a Christ-centered guy, and you knew the Word of God. How are you justifying this? And like anyone who was well indoctrinated, I had all my answers ready. And I could rattle them off and look so calm and so convinced and end the conversation and go home and get drunk to kill the anxiety I was feeling. Because I knew I am being affected by what these people say. But I dare not let them know, because that would be a concession. I have to be right, Because if I'm not right about this, what is my life built on? The whole foundation is

0: going to crumble. No, no, no. I have to be right. I have to be right. Except as more and more time went by, I began to question how right I really was, until early in January of 1984, when the conviction of the Holy Spirit was becoming overwhelming, at a time when, by all reasonable causes, it shouldn't have been. I mean, my life was going very well. Good job, wonderful apartment, good social life. I was in the best physical shape I'd ever been in. I was in so many ways a happy man who seemed to have so much together, as my openly gay, proud, religious self would tell you, and yet I'd wake up in the middle of the night wondering, are you kidding yourself? And at work, sometimes I'd feel like I'm about to cry. And finally, in January of 1984, one night I got home from a workout at the gym, sat down in front of the TV. I saw an old friend of mine on a Christian TV show who was testifying about his own secret struggle with alcoholism. And he said, I never gave the church a chance. I kept it hidden, and that's why it overtook me. And I thought, okay, Joe, let's be honest. Did you ever give the church a chance? No, I didn't. Way back then, I had decided the church will never understand this temptation I have. They'll think I'm a freak. They'll reject me. And if I decide that they'll reject me, that will justify my leaving the church. Because I had never said to any of my Christian friends at the time, this is a temptation I have. Will you please pray with me? Because I don't want to give in to it. Oh, if only I had done that. What a different course my life would have taken. Today, if only so many women and men would do that, what a different course their lives would take. And that was when I realized, okay, it's time to get honest. And that's when I turned out all the lights in my apartment and I knelt down and I said, Lord, I am ready to admit it. If I have been wrong, I want to know that I've been wrong. And that was the night I became repentant. The repentant individual struggling with same-sex desires is the person who comes into the church saying, I do have these desires. I'm not going to keep it a secret. I know it will be a sin if I yield to them. I want to grow in Christ, so what do I do now? That was the question I posed to the church when I repented, relocated, and got into good Bible-believing fellowship. Because I knew I can't do it the way I did it before. I can't pretend that these feelings are not a part of what I deal with. And as I began making friends in the church, a whole new experience for me, by the way, making honest, authentic friendships, the guys in my church took me in and said, yeah, we want you. Worship with us. Join our choir. Join our softball team. And so I could spill it all out with them. This is where I've been. I lived as an openly gay man. I wrestle with these feelings. I don't know what to do about it. There are some struggles we all relate to, right? The struggle to mouth off or punch somebody out or lie or be greedy. And there are some struggles that are more unique that only a minority of us experience, like homosexuality. But good night, it's all fruit from the same tree, isn't it? The sin nature. So these guys said to me, look, we don't expect anything out of you that we don't expect of ourselves. Get into the Word of God. Develop your prayer life. Abide in Christ. Fellowship with us. Be honest with us about your struggles, and we will be honest with you about ours. Seek the will of God and the calling of God in your life, and let's all grow together and become the men of God that we are meant to be. They knew how you love a brother who is seeking discipleship and accountability. And this is why I often say, you don't have to have a PhD in psychology or sociology to know how to minister to a homosexual person. Do you know the Word of God, and do you have the heart of Christ you're in? And you're equipped, as they were. Interestingly enough, when I prayed my prayer of repentance, I said, Lord, I have sinned against you. And I know I have the heart of a rebel. And I probably always will. You are bigger than my heart. Take a hold of this rebel. Make me obedient. I didn't even think to ask, change me, as in, make me straight, give me a wife, etc. But I did find, oddly enough, that as I abided in Christ and stayed in fellowship and grew in grace and sought God's will, the homosexual temptations reduced and became less and less strong. And I started having a desire for a marriage and a family life, but I didn't know how on earth that was going to happen because I really didn't have the kind of a resume that Christian women were looking for, you know? But if one of them didn't come along, I met her in the choir I had joined. We started talking. I thought she was lovely at first. Then I thought, she's not just lovely, I really like her. And then finally that evolved into, she's not just lovely, she's not just somebody I really like, I want her. I want her. And after about, I think 72 years, I worked up the courage to ask her out. On our second date, I told her my whole story. We courted for a year and a half. I proposed. We became engaged for another year and a half. And in August of 1987, she became my wife of 34 years now and mother of our two sons. There were, of course, things that facilitated change in me, some critical investments that need to be made. Critical investments that include intimacy with God. How does somebody walk away from a life-dominating sin? They must abide in Christ. As Jesus said, without me you can do nothing. Abide in me and I in you, because as the branch cannot bear fruit unless it abides in the vine, no more can you except you abide in me. Intimacy with God was critical. Alliances were critical. Developing accountability and relationship within the church. So the author of Hebrews said, exhort one another daily while it's called today, lest any of you be hardened in your hearts through the deceitfulness of sin. And of course, a lifestyle of stewardship. I love the way Paul puts this, 1 Thessalonians 4, 3-4. This is the will of God, your sanctification, that you abstain from fornication and that each of you learn, I love this phrasing, to possess your vessel with honor. Now I think I'm finally starting to get that. I don't own my body, but I am the manager. Lack of ownership doesn't mean you can abdicate authority. The owner commissions to the manager the owner's property and says, I am entrusting this to you. Answer to me for the way you manage what I have given you. Your passions, your thoughts, your gifting, and so forth. And in that context, I learned something wonderful about my own temptations. They would still come, but I hope I understand now that each temptation is an opportunity for worship. Because when I yield my members to God, as Paul told the Romans to, what am I doing if not worshiping? Just like we did this morning, we yielded our hands, our mouths, our bodies. So every time I feel like doing this and I say, Lord, I love you, I do crave that, but you are what I want. What is that if not an act of worship? And that takes temptation out of the negative and puts it into the positive as a whole part of the sanctification process. Holiness, for goodness sakes, it's not an absence of temptation. It is faithfulness in temptation.
1: That is some biblical perspective from Joe Dallas on today's Focus on the Family with Jim Daly.
2: Yeah, it sure is, John. And I really appreciate Joe's final points on how to overcome a life-dominating sin. He said we need to accept accountability, abide in Christ, and steward ourselves. Man, that is powerful. What a great perspective. And as Joe said, each temptation is an opportunity for worship, and we can triumph if we turn to God instead of whatever is tempting us. That's the power of the Holy Spirit in us. We can overcome. And if you're struggling with temptation right now, please reach out to us and ask for a callback from one of our caring Christian counselors. This is a free service that we've provided for almost 50 years now, and we'll give you an initial consultation, some ideas on what to do next, and we can help you find a like-minded counselor in your area for an ongoing relationship. It would be an honor to serve you in that way. And let me just add that we are able to offer these counseling consultations thanks to donors like you. We receive over 2,000 requests for counseling help every month, and we need your help and support. Of course, a one-time gift is great. It helps us today, but a monthly pledge helps us every day throughout the year. here so that we can be here for every person that God sends our way. And when you make a donation of any amount, we'd like to send you Joe Dallas's book called The Gay Gospel, How Pro-Gay Advocates Misread the Bible. 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It's called When a Loved One Says I'm Gay. 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By the way, I recently had a chance to sit down with Joe in an extensive interview to talk about how to engage today's toxic cancel culture with truth and compassion. I hope you'll check it out on my podcast. It's called Refocus with Jim Daly. We'll put a link to that on the webpage as well.
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3: 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Mm. 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

0: AM 910 KPOF with Poet Voices. It won't be long. You know, God is faithful to every promise he's ever made. You can count on that. And we're so thankful. Thank you, Lord.
1: I have a friend who is quite affluent and drives a Mercedes. He's an active Christian and a Christian leader. An acquaintance said to him one time, "God told me that you're supposed to give your Mercedes to my ministry." My friend said, "Well, I talked to God this morning and he never mentioned it." Most of the time, don't let people tell you what God told them to tell you. God is perfectly capable of telling you himself. When the veil to the Holy of Holies was torn in two, that meant that you have a friend in a very high place, and you can go to him yourself. I'm Steve Brown. You think about that. Share what you just heard with a friend. Go to youthinkaboutthat.com.
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1: With SRN News, I'm Bob Agnew in Washington. While President Trump is headed to Nebraska for a campaign rally tonight, Vice President J.D. Vance is on his way to Alaska to campaign. Here's correspondent Laura Winters.
2: The Vice President heading to a Republican rally in Fairbanks, Alaska in this final stretch ahead of the midterms. He tells reporters,
3: I think it's just a reality of the politics of the state. They obviously have the kind of weird ranked choice voting system that I don't fully understand. But, you know, I think that whether this was going to be a blue wave or a red wave year, you're going to have a competitive Senate race in Alaska. That's been true historically, and I suspect it's going to be true this year, too.
2: Laura Winters reporting.
1: She is a familiar face to viewers around the world, and now former White House Press Secretary Karoline Leavitt has a new job. She's joining Fox News as a contributor. Leavitt, who is 29 years old, stepped down back in August. She's expected to start her new cable TV job on November 1st. Conservatives say President Trump was right, and the media are doing an about-face on the Strait of Hormuz. Here's correspondent Ron Taylor.
4: They argue that media outlets initially portrayed Iran as gaining control over the Strait of Hormuz during the ongoing war, criticizing President Trump's strategy, but recent reports show oil exports from the Persian Gulf have rebounded to pre-war levels, while Iran's exports have plummeted to zero due to U.S. blockades. This shift validates the commander-in-chief's approach, crippling Iran's economy and leverage, prompting a quiet media reversal without direct credit to the president. Ron Taylor reporting.
1: A tech watchdog has a closing message for Democrats on data centers as candidates head into the final stretch before Election Day. In a memo, the Tech Oversight Project laid out the voter costs from server warehouses powering the AI boom. It argues that Americans pay more in household bills, all while major tech companies get tax breaks, and point out that could be a problem for Democrats in the midterms. This is SRN News. The Rustic Way Ranch is an equine therapy center in Dallas, Texas. Brooke Carricker is co-founder of Rustic Way and says 2026 has seen impressive growth for her nonprofit organization. She believes one big reason that the ranch is thriving is because of its gospel-focused message for young people.
5: This is part of our name, Rustic Way Ranch, because we're pointing people to the ultimate way, which is Jesus Christ. You couple that peaceful environment with horses, they are these majestic, massive animals. They can sense our heartbeat, our breathing. Touching their coats, grooming them, has a way of physiologically calming our bodies and our minds to a healthier state.
1: Brooke Carricker adds that donations are the lifeblood of her nonprofit center. Anyone wanting more information on the ranch's work helping teens can go to rusticwayranch.org. This is SRN News.
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7: Tennessee botched another execution last week as it tried to put to death Krista Pike. Pike had spent 30 years on death row. In 1995, Pike and a group of friends lured a Job Corps classmate to an isolated location in Knoxville where they tortured and murdered her in a fit of jealousy. Pike believed the victim, Colleen Stammer, was trying to steal her boyfriend. Ironically, Pike was taken to a hospital where efforts were made to save her life while abortions continue as usual. At this writing, Pike was in critical condition. Tennessee Governor Bill Lee has halted all executions until the end of the year. Tennessee Republican Senator Marsha Blackburn wants to bring back the electric chair. Anti-death penalty groups say the botched execution was cruel and unusual punishment in violation of the Constitution. The value of innocent human life has nearly evaporated in our post-Christian, post-modern era. That the state failed to carry out the court's verdict does not mean the death penalty should be ended. It means the value of innocent human life must be restored, and that means executing murderers. I'm Cal Thomas.
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8: Hi, this is Mike, your morning host, with today's good news on AM 910 KPOF. Ephesians 2 verses 19 to 21 says, "You are no longer strangers and aliens, but you are fellow citizens with the saints and members of the household of God, built on the foundation of the apostles and prophets, Christ Jesus himself being the cornerstone, in whom the whole structure, being joined together, grows into a holy temple in the Lord. Ephesians 2, verses 19 to 21.
9: Hi guys, this is Tim Owen with You Finishing Well. You know, the older I get, the more I find myself looking back, and not really with regret, but with gratitude for God's faithfulness through every season. I've also found myself asking, Lord, what do you still have for me? And if you've ever asked that question, I'd love for you to join me for a free Bible study from the Jesus Table called You Finishing Well. 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

AM 910 KPOF, Brentwood Strings there. I'm Steve. It's prayer time. We're going to do something a little different today. We have our fundraiser starting tomorrow. And we want to, of course, we want to pray to thank God after the fundraiser is over. And, you know, like if we hit our goal, we're thankful to God. Yes, absolutely. But here's the thing. We're thankful to God now before we know how that's going to turn out. And no matter how it turns out, God is good, and we owe him thanks. It's like in any of our lives, our thankfulness to God, this is tricky sometimes, but it shouldn't depend on our circumstances. Lord, we thank you. We thank you for being the kind of merciful God who would send his son to rescue a rebellious people, thick-headed as we are. Thank you for that. Thank you that, I mean, in my life, you hunted me down for 30 years. And I, even now as a Christian, I'm not always as faithful to you as I should be. And there are times where I'm just not very good at it. And I know you don't give up on me. You don't give up on other people either. Thank you for the ministry of KPOF. Thank you for every life that you have touched, every person you've encouraged, every person you've helped to learn more about you and how to follow you. Lord, we thank you that we live in a country that where we don't have to worry about being able to worship in public. My hope is that if we didn't have that, we would still do it. That's what we're called to do. But you've put us in a place where that's, you know, other than some peripheral things here and there, it's really not an issue like it is in a lot of other places and has been at a lot of other times. We thank you that you've taken care of us. We thank you for where I was, that you breathe life into us, that you've given us life, and that your spirit is life. And thank you for that life. We breathe you in and we breathe you out. We thank you. We thank you for the gift of eternal life. We thank you for every person we know who has come into your family, had their name written in the book of life. We pray for more people, of course, but we thank you for all the loved ones we know who loved you, who love you and know you and are saved by you. We know that Jesus, you plus nothing equals everything. And we bow down at your feet. We praise your holy name. And we thank you for being the good, holy, just, merciful, kind, loving God that you are. And we thank you that in the name of Jesus, we can come and approach the throne of grace with confidence. And it's in his name we pray. Amen.

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0: AM 910 KPOF with Tiffany Coburn in Point of Grace. That's Matchless. I am Steve. You know, one of my favorite ways to praise God, and in particular in this case, praise Jesus, is to read one of the descriptions that really get in the Bible that really gets into who he is. And this is one of my favorites from Colossians 1. Jesus is the image of the invisible God, the firstborn over all creation. For in him all things were created, things in heaven and on earth, visible and invisible, whether thrones or powers or rulers or authorities, all things have been created through him and for him. He is before all things, and in him all things hold together. And he is the head of the body, the church. He is the beginning and the firstborn from among the dead, so that in everything he might have supremacy. For God was pleased to have all his fullness dwell in him, and through him to reconcile himself to all things, whether things on earth or things in heaven, by making peace through his blood shed on the cross. Thank you, Jesus.
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2: Our word for today comes from 1 Kings chapter 6. Then the word of the Lord came to Solomon, saying, "Concerning this temple which you are building, if you walk in my statutes, execute my judgments, keep all my commandments, and walk in them, then I will perform my word with you, which I spoke to your father David. And I will dwell among the children of Israel, and will not forsake my people Israel." The future of Israel didn't depend on the temple Solomon built. As the prophet Jeremiah warned later, he said, "Do not trust in these lying words, saying, 'The temple of the Lord, the temple of the Lord, the temple of the Lord are these.'" Israel trusted in the temple as a religious form, but ignored God's commandments. It's not about the structure or religious routine. It's about our relationship with God. Today, many still rely on outward religion, thinking it's enough. But God's call remains the same. He desires faithful obedience over empty rituals.
0: You know, we often hear from listeners about how much they appreciate the variety of music and programming they hear on KPOF. I'm Steve, your midday host, and I love listening to KPOF just as much as you do. Who doesn't appreciate a good hymn of the faith or a toe-tapping Southern gospel favorite? 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
3: Hi, guys. This is Tim Owen with You Finishing Well. You know, every morning the mirror reminds me that I've got a little more gray hair than I used to. But God's calling on my life, it honestly hasn't grown old. And if you're wondering what this season looks like for you, I would love for you to join me for You Finishing Well, a free Bible study from the Jesus Table. And together we'll explore what Scripture says about purpose, legacy, and finishing the race with faith. 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
1: Idaho votes November 3rd on Proposition 1, which, if passed, would enshrine abortion into state law. And guess who's paying for it? A September 21st campaign filing shows the pro-abortion committee raked in $1.9 million in a single report, nearly all of it from out of the state. $650,000 from a D.C. political action committee, $250,000 from Michael Bloomberg in New York. Boise Public Radio puts the week's total at $1.8 million. Idahoans didn't ask for this. New York billionaires and Washington money are trying to buy Idaho's abortion laws. The unborn babies in the state deserve better.
0: Pro-life education is critical to saving lives and protecting the unborn. 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

AM 910 KPOF, loosely quoting C.S. Lewis here. I believe in Jesus as I believe the sun has risen, not only because I see it, but because by it, I see everything else.

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1: Well, that's our news. I'm Bob Agnew in Washington. With a month left to go until the midterms, President Trump hitting the campaign trail with multiple stops across the country this week.
2: This week, the president will be campaigning for Republican candidates across the country. President Trump scheduled to visit the Nebraska State Fairgrounds in Grand Island, Nebraska today for a rally for Senator Pete Ricketts. On Wednesday, the president is scheduled to return to Texas to campaign again for Ken Paxton for Senate, this stop in San Antonio. The president also scheduled to return to Alabama for the SEC game Saturday night in Tuscaloosa against the Georgia Bulldogs. Laura Winters reporting.
1: The U.S. Supreme Court is poised to hear what some are calling the most important case of the Trump presidency. More on that from correspondent Ron Taylor.
3: The justices are set to review a pivotal immigration case challenging the Trump administration's policy of mandatory detention without bond hearings for illegal immigrants during deportation proceedings. The outcome could significantly impact the president's deportation agenda, with MAGA supporters anxious as it hinges on the court's interpretation of a 1996 immigration law. The case involves a Brazilian who entered the U.S. illegally over 20 years ago.
1: And that is correspondent Ron Taylor reporting. A win for the administration would enable holding more detainees throughout the proceedings. American bombers no longer sitting at a key base in Britain.
4: The Pentagon has pulled every B-1 bomber out of RAF Fairford in Britain after American officials flagged security concerns over suspected plots to attack the base. A dozen of the aircraft had been stationed there, and the U.S. had used the field northwest of London as a hub for strikes in Iran. The Pentagon says the bombers are back at home stations and remain ready to launch from the United States. Britain's Defense Ministry declined to comment. Willie Nelson, Washington.
1: It's a booming session so far today on Wall Street. The Dow right now up by 148 points. This is SRN News. With the 2026 midterm elections now just 3 weeks away, Pastor Alan Jackson of World Outreach Church is encouraging Christians to turn out in big numbers, because he believes America is such a special country.
5: Well, I think it's our Christian heritage. We've never been a uniquely Christian nation in that we've always been a nation of diversity. There have been many faiths expressed here. But the values that shaped our nation, our legal documents, our founding documents, our educational system, our legal system, were all derived from a Judeo-Christian worldview. And that's resulted in the greatest liberty and freedom and self-government the world has ever known. And it has brought the blessings of God. We don't look the same. We don't have the same accent. We're a nation of immigrants. We're a melting pot. But those values have bound us together. And I think we're at a tipping point. I'm deeply offended by people that say those Christian values should not be a part of our story. How dare they say to us that our biblical worldview doesn't have a place in the marketplace today? It's our heritage, and I will not relent. It is what shaped this nation, and we've got to find the courage to go back and tell the truth.
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6: 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Ephesians 2 verses 19 to 21 says, "You are no longer strangers and aliens, but you are fellow citizens with the saints and members of the household of God, built on the foundation of the apostles and prophets, Christ Jesus himself being the cornerstone, in whom the whole structure, being joined together, grows into a holy temple in the Lord." Ephesians 2 verses 19 to 21.
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0: AM 910 KPOF. Hi, I'm Steve. Okay, so I mentioned earlier that I love some of the descriptions of Jesus in the Bible when they really get into the significance of who he is. And I, as an example, I read from Colossians 1 a little while ago. I want to do that again because I got another one here. It's maybe you can even guess. It's John 1. In the beginning was the Word, and the Word was with God, and the Word was God, and he was with God in the beginning. Through him all things were made, and without him nothing was made that has been made. In him was life, and that life was the light of all mankind. The light shines in the darkness, and the darkness has not overcome it. There's a couple of verses about John the Baptist, and then it goes back to Jesus. The true light that gives light to everyone was coming into the world. He was in the world, and though the world was made through him, the world did not recognize him. He came into that which was his own, but his own did not receive him. Yet to all who did receive him, to those who believed in his name, he gave the right to become children of God. Children born not of natural descent or human decision or of a husband's will, but born of God. The Word became flesh and made his dwelling among us. We have seen his glory, the glory of the one and only Son who came from the Father, full of grace and truth.
1: That Sunday, we drove from my hometown, Long Beach, California, out to Costa Mesa, California, to this little place called Calvary Chapel.
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1: A tiny church which was bursting at the seams with scores of newly born-again hippies who were on fire and not at all shy about talking about it. To walk into that place was to feel something tangible. As a non-believer who knew nothing about the Father, the Son, or the Holy Spirit, I felt the presence of all three. I didn't know what it was, but it was like a wall of something that hit me. And that was the first time I ever heard the gospel clearly presented. And the impact was almost unbearable.
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0: 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I am Steve. That's Kevin Williams. You know, my wife and I often have talked about how God is such a good provider, and we're not rich. And I was thinking of my impression of a rich person when I was a kid. This is a little bit off the topic, but Thurston Howell III, yeah. But we're not that. We're not Howells. But here's the thing. We often remind each other of this. If we ever feel like things are getting a little tight and we're a little concerned about finances, and that is that God has never not provided for us. And we haven't, like I said, not rich, haven't been in a place where, you know, we can buy anything we want whenever we want, and we're not like that. We don't have that. But we have what we need. And even if it's not exactly what we think we want, you always have what we need. God is so good, you can trust him.
1: Sometimes all you have to do is ask. Stay tuned.
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1: Greg worked for a local pizza chain run by a man he knew. 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Let me repeat that. It was up to the manager to decide, and Greg had every right to ask. When Greg took his advice, he was pleasantly surprised to find his boss was a Christian too, and his boss loved Greg's idea and agreed to let him pass out gospel tracts when he delivered pizza. Sometimes we just need to be willing to speak up and respectfully ask. 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Always be willing to ask to have it protected and for you to use it.
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3: Hi, I'm Becky, your afternoon host. Isaiah 52:7 says, "How beautiful are the feet of him who brings good news." 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
4: For years, many of you in our KPOF listening family have asked, "Can I donate my old vehicle to the ministry?" 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Or if you'd rather talk with someone, call us at 303-428-0910. 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

0: AM 910 KPLF with the Haven Quartet and Come Ye Thankful People Come. You know, God wants us to be thankful, and I don't think it's just so he can be thanked, although he should be thanked, and so that's part of it. But it's also good for us, and here's where I'm going with this. Think about in Philippians 4, where the passage where it says, don't be anxious about anything, but in every situation, by prayer and petition, with thanksgiving, make your requests known to God. So there you go. He's saying you're anxious. You're anxious. God is inviting you to tell him what you're anxious about and what you need. He's inviting you to do that. Now you're not doing well. You're anxious. In the middle of that, you're supposed to thank him. So, you know, you're freaking out over whatever is going on, and you're, God, I need this. Oh, thank you, God. You know, and you're thanking him in advance of him having done anything about this situation. So that's really awesome. And then what happens is the peace of God, which transcends all understanding, will guard your heart and your mind in Christ Jesus. Yes, it's presenting your request to God. Yes, it's rejoicing that the passage actually begins with rejoice always. But right in the middle of that is wedged in there with thanksgiving. Thanksgiving is powerful. It's powerful. And I'll also say this. I think it's very difficult to be crabby and thankful at the same time. And I don't mean somebody going, well, thank you very much, because that's not real. That doesn't count.
1: 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Burkina Bay Christians have suffered violent and deliberate attacks from Islamist extremists. Over the years, hundreds of Christians have been killed and thousands forced to flee their homes. Islamist terrorists invaded the home of Pastor Etienne Keita and killed him. His family tragically witnessed his murder. The terrorists then entered the homes of other believers, killing fathers in front of their families. Although faced with threats and persecution, baptisms are still held in Burkina Faso communities as new believers place their faith in Jesus. Praise God for the faith of these new believers. Please pray for Pastor Keita's family and others who grieve.
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1: That's our news. I'm Bob Agnew in Washington. One of the more colorful members of the U.S. Senate says he's considering a run for the White House in 2028. But Republican John Kennedy told NBC's Meet the Press his plans right now are just to keep his current job.
2: My plans right now are to run for re-election. But as I've said before, if I don't think I can be effective in the Senate anymore, I would consider it.
1: When asked about the possibility of running against Vice President J.D. Vance, Kennedy said it's far too soon to speculate. Several reports say that Fly Dubai co-pilot accused of stabbing his captain was planning to crash the passenger jet at Tel Aviv's main airport.
3: The co-pilot reportedly told investigators that after he subdued the pilot, he intended to obtain landing clearances, then hit Ben Gurion Airport. Reports also indicate the accused man acted alone. UAE authorities, who are leading the investigation, said Saturday the co-pilot attacked the captain with a crash axe in an attempted terrorist attack aboard the Israel-bound plane. I'm Wendy Swanson.
1: The White House is refusing to allow Politico onto Air Force One, meaning they can't fulfill the press corps pool duties. More on that from correspondent Bernie Bennett.
4: A Politico spokesperson confirms the publication was excluded from the out-of-town travel pool, a small group of reporters who travel with the president on trips. President Donald Trump announced on September 18th he was banning Politico, CNN, and MS Now from the White House, a move some say is unconstitutional. The news outlets filed a lawsuit on September 21st, alleging the ban violates the First and Fifth Amendments. Judge Timothy Kelly sided with the plaintiffs and issued a temporary restraining order requiring the White House to reinstate the journalists' credentials.
1: That is Bernie Bennett reporting. With a month left to go now until the midterms, President Trump hitting the campaign trail with multiple stops across the country this week. And today he starts with a stop at the Nebraska State Fairgrounds. This is SRN News. Hedy Modi Falco is author of the book Living Fearlessly, Why I Left Islam to Win Battles for the Kingdom. Formerly a devout Muslim, she later was drawn to follow Jesus Christ. At a religious broadcasters conference recently, she sat for an interview with Lori Tratip of SRN News and declared that any follower of Jesus can have a profound impact on America.
5: Whether you're a housewife in Northern California or a Pakistani woman living in Texas, you could meet Jesus wherever you are, and you could be empowered to do amazing things. 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We all have a chance to live fearless in Christ, live out our faith boldly, and make an impact.
1: And she adds that she now has her own ministry called ResurrectMinistry.com and also appears on Pastor Jack Hibbs' Real Life Network. This is SRN News. A new poll asks Americans whether they support a deportation policy that sends prisoners to different countries than the ones they came from.
6: The YouGov poll asks if the U.S. should deport immigrants to prisons in foreign countries that they're not from. 53% of those polled said no, the U.S. should not. 27% said they should be able to. Break down the numbers, and there are big differences along party lines. 80% of Democrats oppose deportation to a third country. 56% of independents do. Just 23% of Republicans say it's wrong. I'm Rory O'Neill.
1: Washington Governor Bob Ferguson releasing his school cell phone ban.
7: Governor Bob Ferguson went to Spokane's Lewis and Clark High School to make the announcement on Friday. The Phone Free Schools Act has a policy of away for the day. Students wouldn't have access to cell phones or smartwatches during class, between classes, or during lunch.
1: That is Brad Ford reporting. 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
8: Hi, this is Mike, your morning host, with today's good news on AM 910 KPOF. Ephesians 2 verses 19 to 21 says, "You are no longer strangers and aliens, but you are fellow citizens with the saints and members of the household of God, built on the foundation of the apostles and prophets, Christ Jesus himself being the cornerstone, in whom the whole structure, being joined together, grows into a holy temple in the Lord." Ephesians 2 verses 19 to 21.
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Some beautiful music here on KPOF on our Monday afternoon. Hey, thank you for joining us for Praise Day today as we give glory to God. And really, we're thanking Him for you because of your role in what we do here at KPOF. We are so thankful for you and so grateful because you are the reason that we do what we do. So thank you so much for being part of our listening family. Well, we are taking a look at your weather forecast where we see some sunshine today, upper 80s for the high, overnight lows, upper 50s. Tomorrow, partly cloudy skies, upper 80s once again for the high, upper 50s for the low. Wednesday, more sunshine, mid 80s, and then low 80s on our Thursday. Currently here at KPOF, it is 84 degrees.

0: We can count on that. That is great news for us for our Monday afternoon. We're so glad that you're with us on our Praise Day. We will be celebrating all week as we think about all that God has done in and through this ministry. Goodness, it's been 98 years, and we will celebrate 100 years coming up in, not too long, a couple of years here. Not quite a couple of years, actually, but we will be celebrating that as well. But in the meantime, we're celebrating you and all that you do for this ministry. We appreciate your prayers. We appreciate the cards and letters and the encouragement that you send. And you are just such an integral part of our team, and we're grateful. Well, we're thanking and praising God. We'll continue with Making Your Life Count.
1: We find that if we're faithful in what he calls us to do today, then he will make it clear to us as time goes by what we're to do tomorrow.
2: 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It starts with surrender. Hi, I'm Mark Gothier for Crew and Making Your Life Count. Robert Morgan shares what it means to give this day and every day to God.
1: 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Then, you know, the aspect of seeking God's will very often is just saying, Lord, what do you want me to do today?
2: 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To take your next step in faith, visit crew.org/life.
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puts Dallas home. A broken heart. That's classic music from him. Thanks for listening on our praise day. Psalm 150 says, praise God in his sanctuary. Praise God in his fortress, the sky. Praise God in his mighty acts. Praise God as suits his incredible greatness. Praise God with the blast of the ram's horn. Praise God with the lute and lyre. Praise God with drum and dance. Praise God with strings and pipe. Praise God with loud cymbals. Praise God with clashing cymbals. Let every living thing praise the Lord. Praise the Lord. Well, it is great to be celebrating Praise Day with you this afternoon. Glad that you're listening today as we praise our Heavenly Father. And we'll continue with music from I Am They. That's the name of the group. The song, a beautiful praise and worship song called Gratitude.

0: Great sounds from the National Christian Choir. Go ye into all the world, praising God on our praise day on this Monday. And Monday is a great day to praise the Lord, isn't it? Kind of a hard day for a lot of us as we try to get into the rhythm of our week, but we can always start off on the right foot. And I know that so many of you do. Well, reading from Psalm 104, bless the Lord, O my soul. O Lord, my God, you are very great. You are clothed with splendor and majesty, covering yourself with light as with a garment, stretching out the heavens like a tent. He lays the beams of his chambers on the waters. He makes the clouds his chariot. He rides on the wings of the wind. He makes his messengers winds, his ministers a flaming fire. He set the earth on its foundation so that it shall never be moved. You covered it with the deep as with a garment. The waters stood above the mountains. At your rebuke, they fled. At the sound of your thunder, they took to flight. The mountains rose, the valleys sank down to the place where you appointed for them. You set a boundary that they may not pass, so that they may not again cover the earth. Well, we have a God who is great. If he is anything, he is great. Thanks for joining us on our Praise Day.
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0: Have you experienced loneliness due to divorce or separation? 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
1: The thing that I always say to them is that the Lord is close to the brokenhearted, because He even said, "Bless us, blessed are those who mourn, for they will be comforted." 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
0: 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I'm Danny Yamashiro. 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

Music from the Maranatha Singers this afternoon. A reminder that we owe God our allegiance. I know you agree with me about that. Thanks for joining us on our Praise Day, reading from Psalm 105. Give praise to the Lord. Proclaim his name. Make known among the nations what he has done. Sing to him. Sing praise to him. Tell of all his wonderful acts. Glory in his holy name. Let the hearts of those who seek the Lord rejoice. Look to the Lord in his strength. Seek his face always. Well, great words for our Praise Day this afternoon. And again, thank you for joining us as we celebrate all week. We celebrate God and his goodness to us and to this ministry and you. For your role in all of that. You are an important part of our team. We'll continue with music here on KPOF.

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1: With SRN News, I'm Ken Lorman in Washington. President Trump is in Nebraska this evening making his case to voters and encouraging Republicans to turn out for next month's midterm elections.
2: It's the first visit for the president during his second term in office, as he'll be rallying support for U.S. Senator Pete Ricketts in his race against independent Dan Osborne. The event today is at the Pinnacle Bank Expo Center at the Nebraska State Fairgrounds in Grand Island. I'm Chris Turner.
1: The United States has removed all of its B-1 bombers from an air base in the United Kingdom following security concerns over a suspected terror plot. Reporter Ollie Barrett says the action is noteworthy.
3: Certainly, RAF effort has been significant in the military campaign against Iran. It is one of the preferred forward locations, as it's described, for launching those attacks that we have been seeing against Iran.
1: The move follows the arrest of six men accused of plotting an attack on the base, with UK officials saying there are strong indications Iran was involved. Meantime, following a record overseas deployment, the USS Abraham Lincoln is expected to arrive home Thursday.
4: There are about 5,000 sailors on board. The Navy says the crew played a critical role during its deployment in the Middle East, which lasted more than 286 days without a port stop. There are rumors that President Trump will be in San Diego for the return of the vessel, but that is not yet confirmed by the White House.
1: That's Rich Thomason reporting. Wall Street closing higher to start the week. Stocks led by a rally in tech shares as the Nasdaq had a new record despite rising Treasury yields. The Dow gained 90, S&P plus 51, Nasdaq climbed 286. This is SRN News. This past week, the top legal officials in Louisiana, Arkansas, and Alabama filed a federal lawsuit against three other states, charging they are illegally breaking pro-life laws in the southern states by allowing mail-order shipments of abortion pills to originate within the defendant's borders. One of the plaintiffs is Liz Merle, the Attorney General of Louisiana.
5: This is an original action filed against Massachusetts, California, and New York, challenging their shield laws because those laws are intended to nullify our laws in our state and facilitate illegal abortion pill trafficking. And they are doing it for a political purpose. They are doing it because they disapprove of the laws that our state has passed, and so they want to flood our state with those pills illegally.
1: She adds it'll be up to the Supreme Court to rein in illegal abortion pill pipeline. This is SRN News.
6: I'm Ruth Kramer with Mission Network News. A new report says a Nigerian Christian is killed every 86 minutes. So why is the church sending more gospel workers? Then churches are multiplying, but is discipleship keeping pace? Why mission leaders say it can't wait, coming up. We'll begin today in Nigeria, where a new report from Equipping the Persecuted looks at the complex reasons behind the ongoing killings of Christians. Between January 1st and September 8th of this year, the group verified over 4,200 Christians were killed. That comes to nearly 17 a day, or one every 86 minutes. Greg Kelly with Unknown Nation says that Fulani militants have become the leading source of violence.
7: It's the largest unreached nomadic people group in the world. Now, they are the ones that have tremendous influence as a people across Nigeria and these other parts of Africa.
6: Find a link to the research in the full story at our website, and then ask, how should the body of Christ respond? Kelly says to support the missionaries ready to reach northern Nigeria.
7: As scary as it might sound, there are dozens and dozens and dozens of Nigerians who are ready to be mobilized. They just need a motorcycle. They need resources so they can do training. They need our solar-powered audio Bible that we distribute in dozens of Nigerian languages. They need resources, but they are willing to go.
6: Unknown Nations has been involved in northern Nigeria for 25 years. You can find your place in the story by praying specifically over Muslim people groups like the Fulani and partnering in the spiritual battle. Elsewhere, the Chinese diaspora needs to be equipped just as much as the church in China. Approximately 56 million Chinese people live outside China. Eric Berglund of China Partner says,
8: we have been for years in thinking about and also been encouraged to possibly doing more ministry amongst the Chinese diaspora outside of China.
6: Many Chinese churches are appearing elsewhere. In Italy alone, says Brooklyn, there are now 70. However, the growth of churches doesn't always correlate with the growth of leaders.
8: There's a huge lack of leaders, pastors who are equipped, who have been educated, theologically trained.
6: Brooklyn met a pastor in Spain who shared his vision for the Chinese church in his region.
8: His dream is to eventually start a Bible Institute for Chinese leaders.
6: An important part of this vision is training leaders to reach beyond their community.
8: They're looking at this as a mission opportunity for the Chinese to reach out and to share the gospel to those people who they're neighbors to.
6: At a time when Christianity is declining in parts of Europe, equipping Chinese believers could also strengthen local churches. At the same time, Brooklyn calls believers to remember the mainland church. Pray that believers both in China and abroad will be a blessing and a light to their communities. And
9: we did a survey recently of leaders globally around the world. We asked, what are the biggest risks in global mission? And the number one risk was shallow discipleship.
6: That's president of Missio Nexus, Ted Esler, speaking to us after the Mission Leaders Conference in September, where the focus was deepening discipleship. Esler says one barrier to discipleship is ministry paradigms based on growth.
9: When it comes to discipleship, it's a long horizon process. It's one-on-one or one-on-a-couple, and it just takes time.
6: He says steering toward quick outcomes by way of relational shortcuts is the wrong course.
9: Discipleship just doesn't work like that. And so we need to really grapple with metrics, how we think about discipleship in terms of how long it's going to take, and do ministry planning around that reality.
6: He says dialogue drives discipleship, pointing to Jesus as our example.
9: As people go out as missionaries, they may never have experienced the kind of back and forth that Jesus himself exemplified.
6: And he hopes to see leaders thinking through these issues more systematically.
9: I do think that discipleship kind of defies programmatic solutions, but we do need to think in terms of developing a little bit better way of talking about it and referring to the ways that we want to see discipleship happen.
6: There's more at our website. 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I'm Liz Kramer.
10: Hi, this is Mike, your morning host, with today's good news on AM 910 KPOF. Ephesians 2 verses 19 to 21 says, "You are no longer strangers and aliens, but you are fellow citizens with the saints and members of the household of God, built on the foundation of the apostles and prophets, Christ Jesus himself being the cornerstone, in whom the whole structure, being joined together, grows into a holy temple in the Lord." Ephesians 2 verses 19 to 21.
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0: That's how I rode this afternoon, and there is a rock. Glad to have you listening to KPOF on our Praise Day and thanking God for you and your role in this ministry. We're so grateful for you, and we often say that you are the reason that we do what we do. We are so thankful for you. Just wanting to thank you, just wanting to give praise and honor to God for all that He has done through our ministry here at KPOF, and you're such a big part of that. We'll be back to music in just a moment. First, a word from Bob Moret.
1: Over the last several weeks, I've shown you a lot of different ways to find your accelerator margin. Now what? Welcome to Out of Debt with Bob Moret. We've been looking for that 10% accelerator margin. I've given you a lot of ideas, but now how do we actually find out how much we have? There are two forms that we need to consider. These forms are called the Accelerator Margin Finder forms, and they're really pretty simple. First, you need to list every source of household income for each spouse. What are the salaries? Is there some part-time income? Is there child care income? What about rental income and pension income from a previous employer? This is an important first step. You have to know how much money is coming in each month because this is the absolute maximum that can go out each month. Okay, now for step two, which will be eye-opening. The first part of this step is to determine how much money you're spending. I'll share with you the only way to properly determine that next time. To reach me with your questions, email bobmoret@hotmail.com.
2: Thanks for celebrating Praise Day with us here at KPOF.

Well, that is Selah this afternoon. And how often have most of us prayed that prayer? Dear Lord, rescue me. Well, he never leaves his children. He never abandons his children. He loves each and every one of us very, very much. And what a blessing that is to have such an incredible God. And we are thinking about him today on our praise day. We're thinking about his providence. We are thinking about all of the things that he has done for us. We are so blessed. And even those of us who maybe we feel like we have meager means, maybe we feel like we don't have all the things that we would like to have. And yet, we are so blessed. Even if we don't have all the material blessings that we feel like we want, at the same time, we have all the spiritual blessings. We have redemption of our souls. We have salvation. We have heaven to look forward to. Each and every one of us has multiple blessings, and we can look upward and thank him and praise him. No matter what's going on in our lives, no matter how much we might be hurting, there is still always cause for praise. Psalm 116 says, "The Lord is gracious and righteous. Our God is full of compassion. The Lord protects the unwary. When I was brought low, he saved me. Return to your rest, my soul, for the Lord has been good to you." Well, as we think about that, let's bow for prayer.

Our dearest Heavenly Father, we are so grateful today to be able to stand in your presence. Father, we know that we are sinful people. We make mistakes, we falter, we fail, we fall down, we slip, and we do so, so very often, Father. And yet, all we need to do is come before you and stand in your presence. Father, you do not chide us, you do not punish us, you do not rebuke us, but you accept us as your children and you forgive. If we are faithful to confess our sins, you are faithful to forgive, just as you promised that you would. And we're so thankful, Father. We are thankful for the blood of our Lord and Savior Jesus. He went to the cross for us, and we know, Father, that that punishment should have fallen upon our shoulders, and it didn't. It didn't, because we have a Savior willing to obey, willing to empty himself, willing to become what he needed to become, sin for us and for our sakes. We cannot even fathom such tremendous love, and we are so grateful for it. We know that even now our Lord is preparing a place for us to come and to be with him and to be with you. And Father, we are thankful because we look forward to that with such hope. This world is a hard place to live. We know it right well, as do you. And we know that we have so much to look forward to, and we're thankful. As we look forward, we think of those that we love who have gone before us, who will be waiting for us when the time is right for us to go home as well. And we are so thankful as we think about that reunion and what that's going to be like and how it will be to be in your presence and to never have to leave again and to be in the presence of those loved ones that we are missing so desperately right now. Father, we are grateful and we are thankful, and we pray, Father, that we may shine as lights. Here at KPOF, we're so grateful for all of our listeners who have contributed so tremendously to the work here at KPOF. We know that we cannot do it without them. Today, Father, I just pray that they will grow in the grace and knowledge of our Lord and Savior Jesus. Father, now to you, able to keep us from falling and lift us from the dark valley of despair to the bright mountain of hope, from the midnight of desperation to the daybreak of joy, to you, our Father, be power and authority forever and ever. Amen.

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1: The church we attended in New Jersey grew a lot over the years, so much so that it was hard to spot visitors. So our pastor would ask first-timers to stand and introduce themselves right where they were. And he'd take one section of the sanctuary at a time and ask the visitors to stand and introduce themselves. Well, our family brought our share of visitors, and many of their faces went through three or four colors when they were asked to stand up, yeah. We brought Nancy one day, and when the pastor mentioned standing up, we gave her that, "How about it, Nancy?" And she gave us a look back that I would interpret as saying, "No way." Well, you can't blame people. I mean, most of us have a pretty great fear of being conspicuous, right? And hey, what if no one else stands? I'm Ron Hutchcraft, and I want to have a word with you today about when you're the only one standing. Now, a word for today from the Word of God comes from the book of Daniel, chapter 3, verse 1. King Nebuchadnezzar made an image of gold, 90 feet high and 9 feet wide, and set it up on the plain of Dura. Okay, now a decree went out that everyone was supposed to bow down to this image, and here's how the decree went. As soon as you hear the sound of the horn, flute, zither, lyre, lyre, harp, pipes, and all kinds of music, you must fall down and worship the image of gold that King Nebuchadnezzar has set up. Whoever does not fall down and worship will immediately be thrown into a blazing furnace. It goes on to say, therefore everyone fell down and worshiped it. Well, wait, almost everyone. Okay, get the picture. In verse 12, this complaint comes back to the king. There are some Jews who you've set over the affairs of this province, Shadrach, Meshach, and Abednego, who pay no attention to you, O king. They did not worship the image. So here's the scene, and I mean, it's incredible. This flat plain, this big statue, everyone's on their knees, there's no place to hide, and here are these three guys standing. You talk about conspicuous. And they get heat for it, man. I mean, literally. They got the furnace. And then verse 30 says, afterward, the king promoted them. Whoa, whoa, whoa, what just happened here? The story has a happy ending? Actually, I think the king, that is capital K, the king, promoted them. Yeah, Shadrach, Meshach, and Abednego should still be our heroes because they had the courage to be the only one standing. Do you? I mean, everyone else at your school, your office, among your friends, maybe bowing down to the gods of pleasure or money or sex outside of marriage. Increasingly, you have to be the only one standing. Don't bow down. Now, there may be something even more difficult, though, than taking a stand among unbelievers. And that could be taking a stand among believers. See, the standards and boundaries are moving inside the church today, too. Not just in our culture. The church moves with the culture. God's people are increasingly compromising on what they watch and listen to and talk about and tolerate. Biblical standards on marriage and divorce and sexuality, they're drifting. Christians are tending to forget the lost. They're retreating into a comfortable entertainment faith. Just meet my needs. Sometimes you even are being asked to bow down and compromise within the context of the church when the majority have followed the culture instead of Christ. But God's truth has never been decided by a vote. And God's truth has not changed, and it won't. As sin seduces more believers, you'll need the courage to, well, feel a little old-fashioned, a little lonely, even at church. And you've got to remain standing. People sometimes feel conspicuous when they're asked to stand at our church. Well, more and more, discipleship will mean what it did in Shadrach's day. The courage to be conspicuous. To be, even among God's people sometimes, the only one standing, but applauded by Christ.
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0: That's brand new. That's Ronnie Booth with the Blackwood Brothers this afternoon. Glad to have you listening to KPOF on our Praise Day as we're thanking God for his goodness through this ministry and through you, our faithful listeners. Thanks so much for being part of our KPOF family.
1: Ambrose Bierce was a 19th century journalist known for his biting commentaries. On one occasion, he wrote that a Christian is one who believes that the New Testament is a divinely inspired book admirably suited to the spiritual needs of his neighbor. Mr. Bierce had obviously observed something in human nature that Jesus Christ observed as well, the human tendency towards self-righteousness. Jesus put it this way: people who criticize the speck in their neighbor's eye should first give attention to the log in their own. Removing the log in our eye will give us a much more balanced view of our neighbor. This is David Jeremiah encouraging you to get on the road to new life. Discover God's remedy for self-righteousness on Route 66.
2: 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We have so much to be thankful for here at KPOF. Happy Praise Day!

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1: With SRN News, I'm Ken Lorman in Washington. President Trump is pointing to Arizona as he renews concerns about mail-in ballots. More than 3,100 Maricopa County ballots went out early because of a vending error. County officials claim the ballots are safe and valid. The president made his comments as he heads to Nebraska for a rally tonight. Meantime, Vice President J.D. Vance on his way to Alaska to campaign.
2: The vice president heading to a Republican rally in Fairbanks, Alaska in this final stretch ahead of the midterms. He tells reporters,
3: I think it's just a reality of the politics of the state. They obviously have the kind of weird ranked choice voting system that I don't fully understand. But, you know, I think that whether this was going to be a blue wave or a red wave year, you're going to have a competitive Senate race in Alaska. That's been true historically, and I suspect it's going to be true this year, too.
2: Laura Winters reporting.
1: Conservatives say President Trump was right, and the media are doing an about-face on the Strait of Hormuz.
4: They argue that media outlets initially portrayed Iran as gaining control over the Strait of Hormuz during the ongoing war, criticizing President Trump's strategy, but recent reports show oil exports from the Persian Gulf have rebounded to pre-war levels, while Iran's exports have plummeted to zero due to U.S. blockades. This shift validates the commander-in-chief's approach, crippling Iran's economy and leverage, prompting a quiet media reversal without direct credit to the president. Ron Taylor reporting.
1: That Fly Dubai co-pilot accused of stabbing his captain was reportedly planning to crash the passenger jet at Tel Aviv's main airport. On Wall Street, it was a good day. Closing higher to begin the week, stocks led by a rally in tech shares. NASDAQ hits a new record despite rising treasury yields. This is SRN News. The Rustic Way Ranch is an equine therapy center in Dallas, Texas. Brooke Carricker, co-founder of Rustic Way, says 2026 has seen impressive growth for her nonprofit. She believes one big reason the ranch is thriving is because of the gospel-focused messaging for young people.
5: This is part of our name, Rustic Way Ranch, because we're pointing people to the ultimate way, which is Jesus Christ. 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
1: 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This is SRN News. Voters in Brazil just delivered a surprise.
6: Senator Flavio Bolsonaro finished ahead of Socialist President Luiz Inácio Lula da Silva in the first round of Brazil's presidential election. The senator, son of imprisoned former President Jair Bolsonaro, took just over 47%. Lula took about 45%. Other right-wing candidates took a combined 5%, leaving the 80-year-old incumbent fighting for survival and the right within reach of taking the country back. Neither cleared 50%, so the race goes to an October 25th runoff. Willie Nelson, Washington.
1: A low pressure system in the Gulf could develop into a tropical storm later this week. The National Hurricane Center says development is unlikely over the next couple of days, but heavy rain and flooding could affect millions across Louisiana, Mississippi, Alabama, and Florida. More details at SRNnews.com. From Washington, I'm Ken Lormand.
7: Hi, this is Mike, your morning host, with today's good news on AM 910 KPOF. Ephesians 2 verses 19 to 21 says, "You are no longer strangers and aliens, but you are fellow citizens with the saints and members of the household of God, built on the foundation of the apostles and prophets, Christ Jesus himself being the cornerstone, in whom the whole structure, being joined together, grows into a holy temple in the Lord." Ephesians 2 verses 19 to 21.
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may be going through a situation tonight that seems hopeless, and you think that God has forgotten you, but He hasn't. His word tells

0: I have a friend who is quite affluent and drives a Mercedes. He's an active Christian and a Christian leader. An acquaintance said to him one time, "God told me that you're supposed to give your Mercedes to my ministry." My friend said, "Well, I talked to God this morning and he never mentioned it." Most of the time, don't let people tell you what God told them to tell you. God is perfectly capable of telling you himself. When the veil to the Holy of Holies was torn in two, that meant that you have a friend in a very high place, and you can go to him yourself. I'm Steve Brown. You think about that. Share what you just heard with a friend. Go to youthinkaboutthat.com.
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Michael W. Smith on you today, this afternoon on our Praise Day. Psalm 117 says, "Praise the Lord, all ye nations. Extol him, all you peoples, for great is his love toward us, and the faithfulness of the Lord endures forever." Praise the Lord. We're headed to the top of the hour, news and information, and then continuing with Praise Day. For now, here are the Maranatha Singers.

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1: With SRN News, I'm Ken Lorman in Washington. Months to go until the midterms, President Trump hitting the campaign trail with multiple stops across the country this week.
2: This week, the president will be campaigning for Republican candidates across the country. President Trump scheduled to visit the Nebraska State Fairgrounds in Grand Island, Nebraska today for a rally for Senator Pete Ricketts. On Wednesday, the president is scheduled to return to Texas to campaign again for Ken Paxton for Senate, this stop in San Antonio. The president also scheduled to return to Alabama for the SEC game Saturday night in Tuscaloosa against the Georgia Bulldogs. Laura Winters reporting.
1: The Supreme Court is poised to hear what some are calling the most important case of the Trump presidency.
3: The justices are set to review a pivotal immigration case challenging the Trump administration's policy of mandatory detention without bond hearings for illegal immigrants during deportation proceedings. The outcome could significantly impact the president's deportation agenda, with MAGA supporters anxious as it hinges on the court's interpretation of a 1996 immigration law. The case involves a Brazilian who entered the U.S. illegally over 20 years ago.
1: That's correspondent Ron Taylor. American bombers are no longer sitting at a key base in Britain.
4: The Pentagon has pulled every B-1 bomber out of RAF Fairford in Britain after American officials flagged security concerns over suspected plots to attack the base. A dozen of the aircraft had been stationed there, and the U.S. had used the field northwest of London as a hub for strikes in Iran. The Pentagon says the bombers are back at home stations and remain ready to launch from the United States. Britain's Defense Ministry declined to comment. Willie Nelson, Washington.
1: Wall Street closing higher to start the week. Stocks led by a rally in tech shares as the NASDAQ hit a new record despite rising treasury yields. This is SRN News. With the midterm elections just 3 weeks away, Pastor Alan Jackson of World Outreach Church is encouraging Christians to turn out in big numbers because he believes America is such a special country.
5: Well, I think it's our Christian heritage. We've never been a uniquely Christian nation in that we've always been a nation of diversity. There have been many faiths expressed here. But the values that shaped our nation, our legal documents, our founding documents, our educational system, our legal system, were all derived from a Judeo-Christian worldview. And that's resulted in the greatest liberty and freedom and self-government the world has ever known. And it has brought the blessings of God. We don't look the same. We don't have the same accent. We're a nation of immigrants. We're a melting pot. But those values have bound us together. And I think we're at a tipping point. I'm deeply offended by people that say those Christian values should not be a part of our story. How dare they say to us that our biblical worldview doesn't have a place in the marketplace today? It's our heritage, and I will not relent. It is what shaped this nation, and we've got to find the courage to go back and tell the truth.
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Such a great song. That's new from the Craigans this afternoon. Well, whether you do it all the time or this is your first time,

0: praise him today. We'll continue with a praise day in just a few moments. Right now, it's time for a visit with Bonnie Sala.
1: What's the longest running friendship in your life? I'm Bonnie Sala with Reset. Their friendship began when they were just 8 years old. Sharon and Joyce were fun-loving and adventurous. At 15, the two ran away together to the big city, only to call one of their fathers to come get them when things didn't go as planned. Their friendship would last 83 years. Each woman was a picture of what the Bible calls a friend who sticks closer than a brother. But even the closest friendships can be tested by the mistakes we make and the changes that life brings. Long friendships aren't necessarily friendships without hurt. Sometimes they're friendships where forgiveness allows the relationship to survive the hurt. Seth and Ryan had been friends from birth. When they reached adulthood, it was revealed that Ryan had been abused by his father. Seth didn't know what to do or say, so he pulled away. Years passed until the men reconnected. "I am so sorry I turned away from you," Seth told Ryan. "I had no idea what to do with what happened to you. Can you please forgive me?" Ryan listened and forgave Seth without hesitation. Their friendship was restored even after years of silence. The Bible book of Ephesians says, "Be kind and compassionate to one another, forgiving each other just as in Christ God forgave you." The kind of forgiveness that we receive from Jesus is what brought Seth and Ryan back together. It's what restores broken human relationships and grows friendships that last. What's the longest running friendship in your life? Is there a fractured friendship that comes to mind? Ask God for the courage to reach back out so forgiveness can flow and your friendship can flourish once again. I'm Bonnie Sala. Ready to grow your faith? Discover practical tools and more at guidelines.org.
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0: Well, that is the Discovery Singers this afternoon, wrapping things up for us here on our Praise Day. Thank you so much for joining us. It is such a delight to get to listen with you each afternoon. And I'm Becky, and we'll be hearing from Chuck Swindoll and Insight for Living in just a moment. We're looking at the weather forecast 80s for most of our week. Right now, about 84 degrees here at KPOF. And leaving you with one last word of praise. One of my favorites, I'm sure it's one of yours as well. And in fact, the 95th Psalm is one that has been set to music many, many times. Oh, come, let us sing to the Lord. Let us make a joyful noise to the rock of our salvation. Let us come into his presence with thanksgiving. Let us make a joyful noise unto him with songs of praise. For the Lord is a great God and a great King above all gods. In his hand are the depths of the earth. The heights of the mountains are his also. The sea is his, for he made it, and his hand formed the dry land. Oh, come, let us worship and bow down. Let us kneel before the Lord, our Maker, for he is our God, and we are the people of his pasture and the sheep of his hand. Well, we are so blessed. We have a great and mighty God who is the King of the universe, and wants to be our Father and our Shepherd. And what a blessing that is. Well, we'll leave you with that for our afternoon music portion. We do have great programming for you overnight. We have Insight for Living coming up at the top of the hour, our worldview checkup with Breakpoint, and then, of course, Quiet Praise following that.
1: 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You know, a friend asked me recently, do you feel old? And I kind of smiled because the truth is, I don't feel finished. I just know that I'm in a different season. And that's exactly why I created You Finishing Well. It's a free Bible study from the Jesus Table, and it's for anyone who wants to keep growing, serving, and walking closely with Jesus. 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
2: 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And we begin with prayer.
3: Our Father, we have often turned to you in times of need. We turn to you today in a few extra moments of praise. We have given you our songs of praise today. We have acknowledged your character. You are immortal, invisible, the only wise God. You are, because of your transcendent yet invisible presence, you are over all our lives and in all our ways, and you, like none other, watch over your own and care for us with an infinite care that is beyond our imagination. You never slumber, you never take a nap, you never sleep. You're never preoccupied. Your mind is never on something other than each one of your children. And yet through you and your precious Son, all things in this universe hang together. The affairs and the events of our lives do not concern you in the sense of troubling you. You watch over every one of them better than we could. You never have a day off. You are never absent. You are never without compassion, goodness, and grace. How can we help but pray? praise your name, our Father. We've had great dads, but never a father like you. We have seen the work of good fathers, but never one who works like you. We have known powerful and strong fathers, but never one who is all-powerful. We have known brilliant dads, but we have never known one who is omniscient, knowing all. And so it is only appropriate, our Father, that we bow before you, thanking you for your word, not a mark of which will be taken away or removed throughout time and eternity. As the heavens are high above the earth, so is your way higher than our ways, and your thoughts above our thoughts. As the rain comes down and the snow from heaven and doesn't return, but waters the earth and makes it bring forth and bud, even so shall your word be that goes forth from your mouth. It shall accomplish the purpose for which you sent it, and it will never return empty and void of purpose. And so, our Father, we bow before you. We bow before your word. We thank you for those many men and women who wear the uniform of our country and of our allies' country. Thank you for their presence in places we will never be and in situations we will never find ourselves. Thank you for each one. Some teach, some fight. All are in training. Some are on the ships of the sea. Some are in the vessels of the air. Some are in caves and dens of the earth. Some are in lonely and desolate places. Some in the midst of bustling cities. But they're in your hand. For there is no way to remove ourselves from your presence. So we praise your name. We give to you today because you're deserving of all that we have. You own it all. And out of your provisions, we have the privilege, we have the joy of giving as you have taught us to give, faithfully and joyfully and generously. Our Father, we praise your Spirit for his work as you enlighten and guide us through his presence. Thank you for his convicting ministry that has brought all of us to a saving understanding, we who have come to Christ, and his work of convicting among those, even in our midst, who've not yet met the Savior. But most of all, as you have instructed us, we hail your Son's name. We hail his presence. We hail his perfection. We hail his work finished on the cross. And now we hail your power. May the Son's power be preeminent in our minds, our Father, as we give to you and as we focus on him. In his powerful name, we pray. And all God's people said, Amen.
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3: Some of you struggle with absolute sovereignty. It's probably because you have not faced a cataclysmic experience. Christians who go through what I would call a cataclysmic test have little trouble, ultimately, with grasping and embracing God's absolute sovereignty. I'll show you an example. Turn ahead to the book of Daniel. Chapter 4 is a story of a man who is full of himself. He's the king of Babylon, which would be much like the land of Iraq today. You can make your own analogies, but Nebuchadnezzar is his name. He believed he was responsible for the kingdom as it was, for the buildings as they had been built, for the gardens as they stood, for the beauty of the waterfalls, for the wonderful pools that had been dug, for the water that flowed, for the people that lived, for all of life as it appeared in the land of Babylon, and he said so. Nebuchadnezzar saw himself as all sovereign, and he said so. Toward the end of the chapter, verse 29, after an encounter with Daniel, who prophesied this would happen, Nebuchadnezzar, 12 months later, was walking on the roof, chapter 4, verse 29. He was walking on the roof of the royal palace of Babylon. He's observing all of this kingdom that his eye can see, and the king reflected and said, now feel the arrogance as it drips out of verse 30. Is this not Babylon the Great, which I myself have built as a royal residence by the might of my power and for the glory of my majesty? While the word was in the king's mouth, a voice came from heaven saying, King Nebuchadnezzar, to you it is declared, sovereignty has been removed from you. It doesn't stop there. The voice continues, you will be driven away from mankind, and your dwelling place will be with the beasts of the field. You will be given grass to eat like cattle, and 7 periods of time will pass over you until you recognize, let me say it again, until you recognize that the Most High is ruler over the realm of mankind and bestows it, that is sovereignty, on whomever he wishes. Immediately, remember, God's purposes are never cut off, never thwarted. Immediately after the voice came from heaven, judgment fell. The word concerning Nebuchadnezzar was fulfilled. He was driven away from mankind, began eating grass like cattle. His body was drenched with the dew of heaven until his hair had grown like eagle's feathers and his nails like bird's claws. Pause and imagine that. The man who walked on the roof of the palace is now grazing in the field outside the walls of the palace for 7 years, I take it. His hair grows long, of course, and his nails curl and twist like birds' claws. He is insane. He once had his faculties. He once was able to speak the words. I read no words that he spoke. He's eating like a beast in the field. He's grazing. He's living in the elements of the land. He is nothing, nothing, because the sovereign God of heaven said, that's enough. Curtains. And he's there all that period of time. I call that a cataclysmic experience. Yours will not be that dramatic, though you may go through deep, deep battles. Emotionally, you may go off the end. Physically, you may have what we call in our language a breakdown. Both may occur. You may lose so much of what you had and counted on. You will go through whatever it takes for you to understand what Nebuchadnezzar realized. Now watch what happened. Verse 34, at the end of that period, I, Nebuchadnezzar, what does that tell you? He picked up the pen, or he asked Daniel, maybe, may I write this part since it's my part of the journal? Can I write what happened to me? I know better than you or anyone. I, Nebuchadnezzar, raised my eyes toward heaven, and my reason returned to me. Pause right there. He's in the field. He looks up from the grass. And by the grace of God, he sees what he had never seen before in his life. I looked up. My reason returned to me. I blessed the Most High and praised and honored Him who lives forever. Now, in my Bible, it turns to a meter. It's as if he's writing a poem or a song as he lifts his praise, singing praises to his name, lifting his voice in glory of the one who has full control over his life and all things around him. And he describes the God of heaven. His dominion is an everlasting dominion. His kingdom endures from generation to generation. Verse 35 is one of my all-time favorite verses in the Bible. I have several of them, but this is one of them. All the inhabitants of the earth are accounted as nothing. He does according to his will in the host of heaven and among the inhabitants of the earth. No one can ward off his hand. That's another way of saying thwart. No one can stop him. No one can restrain him. No one can ward off his hand or say to him, "What have you done?" At that time, my reason returned to me. Back to Job 42. As I say, I repeat, that's what I would call cataclysmic. Job has not been insane, but he has come through a maddening period of loss and humiliation, grief and disease. He has been leveled to the place of a homeless man, having been the greatest of the men in the East, of the men in the East. Having gone through it, Job is now beginning to realize, even, just get this, without his questions answered, he is at the mercy of his great God who does all things well. And even though he may not explain himself in his actions, he knows he can trust his God. Which brings us to a third. God's plans are beyond our understanding and too deep to explain. God's plans are beyond our understanding and too deep to explain. See how Job puts it in verse 3? I have declared that which I did not understand, things too wonderful for me, which I did not know. That took some humility to say that. Hear now, and I will speak. I will ask you. If you ask me to give you the core message of the book of Job, I'd give you chapter 42 and verse 3. Coming to an understanding that God's plans are beyond our understanding and too deep to explain. Now let me pause and shock some of you with a statement that'll wake you up. There are times we are just downright disappointed with God. We are just disappointed. I mean, after all, we have done this or we have done that, and God has revealed himself as good and fair and compassionate and loving. And look at what has happened in light of this. In the book, Disappointment with God, we read, I can think of several helpful things God could have said. Job, I'm truly sorry about what's happened. You've endured many unfair trials on my behalf, and I'm proud of you. You don't know what this means to me and even to the universe. A few brief compliments, a dose of compassion, or at the least a brief explanation of what transpired behind the curtain in the unseen world. Any of these would have given Job some solace. God says nothing of the kind. His reply, in fact, consists of more questions than answers, sidestepping 35 chapters worth of debates on the problem of pain. He plunges instead into a magnificent verbal tour of the natural world. He seems to guide Job through a private gallery of his favorite works, lingering with pride over dioramas of mountain goats, wild donkeys, ostriches, and eagles, speaking as if astonished by his own creations. The beauty of the poetry at the end of Job reveals or rivals anything in world literature. Even as I marvel at God's dazzling portrayal of the natural world, however, a sense of bewilderment steals in. Of all moments, why did God choose this one to give Job a course in wilderness appreciation? Are these words relevant? Now stay with him. In his book, Wishful Thinking, Frederick Buechner sums up God's speech. God doesn't explain, he explodes. He asks Job who he thinks he is anyway. He says that to try to explain the kind of things Job wants explained would be like trying to explain Einstein to a little neck clam. God doesn't reveal his grand design, he reveals himself. The message behind the splendid poetry boils down to this. Until you know a little more about running the physical universe, Job, don't tell me how to run the moral universe. Why are you treating me so unfairly, God? Job has whined throughout the book. Put yourself in my place. No! No, God thunders in reply. You put yourself in my place. Until you can offer lessons on how to make the sun come up each day, or where to scatter lightning bolts, or how to design a hippopotamus. Don't judge how I run the world. Just shut up and listen. The impact of God's speech is almost as amazing as the speech itself. Although God never answers question one about Job's predicament, the blast from the storm flattens Job. He repents in dust and ashes, and every trace of disappointment with God is swept away. Maybe God doesn't explain himself because knowing and understanding his way may not help us that much. Does knowing why really help us all that much? Is the pain decreased by knowing the cause? In a world filled with catastrophes, random shootings of cowardly snipers, crashing big planes into tall buildings, deliberately poisoning elderly people at rest homes, serial rapists and murderers, mothers who kill their kids, African famines, priests who molest innocent little boys, preachers who are fraudulent and phony, CEOs who take unfair advantage of their employees. How could God even permit that? Would it help to know why? Would it change the wrong? I'll go a step further. Maybe because we're incapable of comprehending his answers. Since he lives in a world that is higher than ours, and in a realm beyond our realm, ours being tactile and limited by space and time, and the elements about us, physical elements like gravity, limitations of our ability mentally. Remember, we cannot apply our simplistic rules of life on planet Earth to the God of the heavens. Nor should we. What bothers us is that he doesn't act like we think he ought to act. He doesn't do what our Father would have done who loved us and would have given himself for. Where was he when this happened? He was at the same place he was when the Savior was lifted up on the cross to die. He was there all the time. As the process was running its course, and the most disillusioned people on the planet at that time were the followers of Jesus, called the disciples, wondering how in the world they could have believed in a hoax. Because from their little neck clam perspective, life didn't make sense. You know what Job sees? Job sees God. He doesn't see answers. He doesn't need answers. He has now gotten a glimpse of the Almighty. And that's sufficient. Still troubled? Number four. Only through God's instruction are we able to humble ourselves and rest. Only through God's instruction are we able to humble ourselves and rest. Where do I get that? Into verse 4, down through verse 6. I will ask you and you instruct me. Oh God, I will ask you. You reveal to me whatever it is I need to know about yourself and about these circumstances. I have heard of you with the hearing of the ear. Now my eye sees you. Therefore, I've got an argument. No, therefore, I retract and repent, and there's no force. There's no threat that says, Job, you don't get out on your knees and beg for mercy from me, then I'm going to zap you forever. There's none of that. Job's talking. He says, you instruct me, and as a result of your instruction, I will willingly submit and accept it. You know what I love about that? Listen to this very carefully. There is no attitude of my rights. There is no sense of entitlement. There is no expectation or demand. There's not even a plea. And there's no longer any argument, any moody, depressed kind of spirit. You say, well, if God had blessed me like he blessed Job, I'd say that too. Wait, he's still covered with boils. He doesn't have any kids. He's still homeless. He still lost everything. And he says this to his God, who hasn't yet said, I'm going to bless you in a double manner than you were blessed at the beginning of the story. Job simply says, I'm yours. Peter writes, humble yourself under the mighty hand of God, and he will exalt you at the proper time. Get the timing. Not after he exalts you, humble. He says, humble now. Don't wait. Repent and rest in him. And it is remarkable how he will transport you to a realm of trust you've never had before, even with the answers missing. The philosopher of the humanist world demands an answer. The believer who has now learned through this kind of cataclysmic experience to trust demands nothing any further. Remember my comment about repentance? Contrite heart makes no demands and has no expectations. Makes no demands and has no expectations. Job has no demands and has no expectations.
2: A contrite heart makes no demands. It carries no list of expectations, no argument left to win. Today on Insight for Living, Chuck Swindoll showed us that Job came to that place while he was still covered in boils, still without answers. And there, stripped of everything, he finally rested in his God. Maybe you're in a crisis a lot like Job's, and perhaps you've come to the end of yourself and realize there's nothing left to do but trust in God. Tomorrow, Chuck will continue his message called What Job Teaches Us About Our God. And he'll remind us that sometimes the answers we seek never come. And in those moments of silence and searching, God is calling on us to trust him, rest in him, and sit in his presence. This is the very last message in Chuck's 22-part series on Job that concludes tomorrow. So this is the very last time I'll mention the bundle of resources for this biographical series called Job, A Man of Heroic Endurance. 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